is, I swear. But yeah, this is the Taylor RPS Quartet, and I just want to say thank you, Gabe, for all the hard work you do. We appreciate you and everything. So yeah, please, you know, if you can donate, it helps out the Bop Stop a lot. Thank you very much. Enjoy the rest of the show.

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Thank you again, everyone, tuning in, coming out, and checking out the music. This will be our last one, I believe. So thank you. Continue to support the Bop Stop. And once again, thank you, Gabe. Dan Milarakis on guitar, Andrew Perkosiak on nylon string guitar, and Jesse DiLorenzo on drums. I'm Taylor Arbogast. Thank you. Have a good night.

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This program is recorded at the Robert Conrad Studios at the Bop Stop in Cleveland, Ohio, with additional production by Graham Rosen and editing provided by Pete Nagley and Sean Gilbert at Gilazar Media. The executive producer is Daniel Patton. I'm Gabe Pollock. Join me again next time live at the Bop Stop.

0: The Oberlin Review, Oberlin College's weekly newspaper, is one of the oldest college newspapers in the country, founded in 1874. Every Friday, the review is published in print and online. The printed version of the paper is distributed free of charge around the college and the town of Oberlin. The review covers the local news, events, arts, op-eds, and Oberlin sports. The newspaper is a way of staying connected to the community and learning about upcoming events that make Oberlin a unique place. If you are interested in writing for the review, for further information, visit oberlinreview.org.
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0: Welcome to Glad for Trad with Dennis and Judy Cook and Doug McLennan on WOBC Oberlin, 91.5 FM, Oberlin College and Community Radio. Glad for Trad is a program of traditional songs and tunes, and those inspired by the tradition from Britain and America. 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
1: We'll start out with two songs about roses. First is The Bramble and the Rose, written by Barbara Keith in 1972 and sung for us by Dave Parra and Kathy Barton. A bramble is any rough, tangled, prickly shrub, usually in the genus Rubus, the blackberries and raspberries and dewberries. But bramble is also used to describe other prickly shrubs, such as roses, in the genus Rosa. And roses are a favorite symbol of love relationships in songs and poems because of the juxtaposition of sweetness and thorns.

That was Dave Parra and Kathy Barton singing The Bramble and the Rose. Our next song is also about a rose. Roses, with their unique combination of thorny stems and fragrant blossoms, are often prized as a symbol of achievement, completion, and perfection. After having met the long stems with the thorns, you're rewarded with a flower of great beauty and mesmerizing fragrance. Roses act as a metaphor for life. After overcoming difficulty, you will find inner harmony, union, and happiness. The song is The Convict and the Rose. It was written by Robert King and Ballard MacDonald and was a duet made famous by the Blue Sky Boys. We have it sung by Aaron Marshall and Carl Jones on their CD, Sweet Memories Never Leave.

That was Carl Jones and Aaron Marshall singing The Convict and the Rose. Here's a farmyard tragedy told with a touch of humor. Larry Hanks and Deborah Robbins, who sing The Old Woman and the Pig for us, learned it from Larry's sister, Susan. Jean Ritchie told them that she and her sister called it the wedding song. They called it that not because it had anything to do with the wedding, far from it, but because, when they were young, it was one of only two songs that they could sing at a wedding when asked to sing. Judy, when asked to sing at her brother's wedding, admitted that in most of the wedding songs she knew, everybody dies. So this would fit right in.

0: That was Larry Hanks and Deborah Robbins singing The Old Woman and the Pig.
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0: Bill and Belle Reed made just three recordings, all in one session for Columbia, recorded in 1928 in Johnson City, Tennessee. From that session, Old Lady and the Devil was compiled onto Harry Smith's 1952 folk song collection, Anthology of American Folk Music.

0: That was Bill and Belle Reed singing Old Lady and the Devil. Dave DeHugard was prepared to become a folk singer through his family's singing of folk songs, but he was inspired to actually become a professional folk singer by Pete Seeger's 1964 visit to Australia, especially by Pete's comment that ordinary people make folk music. This song from Dave's CD, Songs of the Wallaby Track, is called Stumpy and the Squatter on Leaving Glen Eva, more often called The Broken Down Squatter. It was composed by Charles Flowers, an actual squatter. Squatting in Australia usually refers to a person who is not the owner taking possession of land or an empty house. In the 19th century, a squatter was a settler who occupied a large tract of crown land in order to graze livestock. At first, this was done illegally, later under license. At any rate, Charles Flowers was driven off the land he squatted on by prolonged drought and bad financial times. Here's Dave DeHugard singing The Broken Down Squatter.
1: Come, Stumpy Old Man, we'll shift while we can. All your mates in the paddock are dead, and we'll bid our farewells to Glen Eva's sweet dells and the hills where your lordship was bred. Together we'll roam from our drought-stricken home, and it's hard that such things have to be. And it's hard on a horse when he's naught for a boss but a broken-down squatter like me. And the banks are broken, they say, and the merchants are all up a tree. When bigwigs are brought to the bankruptcy court, what chance for a squatter like me? No more will we muster the river for fats, or spiel on the 15-mile plain, or rip through the scrub by the light of the moon, or see the old homestead again. I'll leave the slip rails down, it doesn't matter much now. There's nothing but crows left to see, sitting up in that pine as though longing to dine on a broken-down squatter like me. And the banks are broken, they say, and the merchants are all up a tree. When bigwigs are brought to the bankruptcy court, what chance for a squatter like me? When the country was cursed with the drought at its worst, cattle were dying in scores. I was down on me luck, but I kept up with me pluck, thinking justice might temper the laws. But the farce has been played, government aid extended to squatters, old son. When me money was spent, they doubled the rent and resumed the best half of me run. And the banks are broken, they say, and the merchants are all up a tree. When bigwigs are brought to the bankruptcy court, what

Well, it's a mighty long ride till we cross the divide, with the plains stretching out like the sea. But the chances seem best in the faraway west for a broken down squatter like me. And they left us our hides and little besides. You have all I possess on your back. And stumpy old sport, when we boil our next quart, we'll be out

0: Yes, stumpy old sport, when we boil our next quart, we'll be out on the wallaby track.
1: That was Dave DeHugard singing Stumpy and the Squatter on Leaving Glen Eva. Manum and the Drum was written by Wendy Joseph. It describes the tragic effects of the world wars on several generations of the people of the small town of Manum on the Lower Murray River in South Australia. Manum has the distinction of having lost the highest percentage of its population in both world wars of small towns in South Australia. During the war, women were employed in manufacturing munitions at Shearer Brothers factory. Both Malaluka and Shining Gums mentioned in the song are trees that grow along the Murray River. The Shining Gum is a type of eucalyptus that can grow to be 300 feet tall. Manum and the Drum is sung for us by Margaret Walters.

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0: That was Margaret Walters singing Menom and the Drum.
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0: Now we have a clever tune called The Tortoise and the Hare. The tune features Guy Carawan on banjo and his son Evan on hammered dulcimer. The idea seems to be that the banjo is the frenetic hare and the dulcimer is the slower and ultimate winner, the tortoise. Guy Carawan was an American folk musician and musicologist. He served as music director and song leader for the Highlander Research and Education Center in Newmarket, Tennessee. He was best known as the composer of the protest song, We Shall Overcome.

That was the Carawan family playing The Tortoise and the Hare. The Devil and the Feathery Wife is a love story. Yes, the wife is a bit sharp, but only love would make her do what she did to save her husband. My favorite line is, "The wit of a woman comes in handy at times in an hour of need." The song is sung for us by Phil Cooper, with Margaret Nelson playing wooden spoons.

fellow, they say. He was hounded by hunger and a scolding wife, the worst of ill fortune and fame. And as he cut wood in the forest one day, between dark doom and despair, the devil himself, he jumped out of the bushes and stood before him there. Oh, what is the matter, the devil, he cries, he looks so discontent. Haven't you got any money to buy your food or to pay your landlord's rent? What would you give me, the devil, he cries, if I should end your debate? And I gave you money and gear enough so you'd never more want for meat. I've nothing to give you, the old man cried, I've nothing right here to my hand. But if you'll be as good as you'll say to me, I'll be at your command. I'll make you a bargain, the devil, he cries, it's a bargain you just couldn't miss. You bring me a beast at

in a feather, she cried, and the leaves that we had for our tea. And I'll roll all over in them until never an inch is free. So she rolled, and feathers and droppings from her head down to her navel. By Christ, he said, what an awful sight, you look far worse than the devil. 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By Christ, he said, what an horrible sight, I'm damned if I know what it is. He started to shake and he started to quake,

That was Phil Cooper singing The Devil and the Feathery Wife. For our next song, we have Helena Triplett singing The Tailor and the Chest. Her singing has been preserved on a CD from the collection of the West Virginia Commission on the Arts. Helena says that the song was probably brought to the area by horse traders sometime before 1918. There are many versions of this British broadside ballad, often called The Bo'sun and the Chest, including one in which the woman outsmarts her husband by replacing the tailor with a big dog. Here's Helena Triplett singing The Tailor and the Chest. There

That was Helena Triplett singing The Tailor and the Chest. Bob Walser, who sings Donnelly and the Goat for us, has spent a great deal of time working with the songs collected by James Madison Carpenter between 1928 and 1935. Bob has arranged and recorded 16 sea songs from this collection and put them on a CD, Outward Bound, on the J.M. Carpenter. One of those songs is this comical maritime mishap that Carpenter collected from George Simpson in Dundee, Scotland. Here is Bob Walser singing Donnelly and the Goat.

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In the coil of the halyards, the goat lay asleep. 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

0: That was Bob Walzer singing Donnelly and the Goat.
1: 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Thank you for listening to Glad for Trad with Dennis and Judy Cook and Doug McLennan. 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
0: Now, Brian Peters gives us a classic ballad about the confrontation between Captain Birdie Ward, a notorious pirate, and the British warship Rainbow, commissioned by Queen Elizabeth I to confront him. Ward began his career as the captain of a British privateer. Privateers were commissioned by governments to attack and capture ships from an enemy country during war. Ward lost his commission when James I came to power in England, so he turned to freelance work, also known as piracy. In this role, he became something of a hero, although he was known to be a thoroughly unpleasant individual, given to drink and debauchery. Here's Brian Peters singing Captain Ward and the Rainbow.

That was Brian Peters singing Captain Ward and the Rainbow. The 18th and early 19th century towns of northwestern Connecticut are nestled in narrow valleys among the Berkshire Mountains. There's a beautiful harmony between the woods, the pastures, and the architecture. One day when Lisa Null was visiting North Cornwall's late painter, Jonathan Scoville, he shared with her a stash of letters from an elderly stonemason who had lived in the nearby town of Goshen. Lisa compressed the thoughts expressed by the stonemason into a song, The Valley and the Farm, which she sings for us here. Lisa says the stonemason is gruff, but delivers his complaints with humor and conviction, and he loved the land and the woman who had once shared his life.

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0: And that ends our One and the Other program. Thank you for listening to Glad for Trad with Dennis and Judy Cook and Doug McLennan on WOBC Oberlin 91.5 FM, Oberlin College and Community Radio. 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
3: 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Bassist Aiden Plank leads the band, featuring members of the Cleveland Jazz Orchestra, including Anthony Fuoco on piano, Dustin May on drums, and Brad Wagner on soprano and baritone saxophone. 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
1: Okay, I hope you have really enjoyed the music. It's been such a pleasure for us to play again. We haven't played together in since February. So this is the first time, and we so much appreciate you and the opportunity. Again, this is Dustin May on drums. This is Brad Wagner on saxophones. Anthony Fuoco on piano. My name is Aiden Plank. Again, I will post after the gig all the music we played so you can remember it. Probably easier than me just telling it to you right now. Please do feel most encouraged and welcomed, especially knowing that we are incredibly grateful for any donations you can offer to the musicians here in the Bop Stop. Your generosity goes a really long way. And in general, this music really needs people that love this music. Sometimes people think it's just the musicians that are sustaining this music, but it's never the case. The music always, always needs people that love the music. So if you love this music, you are so much a part of this music. I want to finish the night with two pieces of music. One is a piece of music by Anthony called There's Another Sky. The last is a piece of mine called Spring Awaits You. I find these both beautiful and hopeful tunes. So hopefully you feel the same. And do know, with all the difficulties we've been through, difficulties are certainly impermanent at some point. So they will not always be here. And here we go.

0: 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The executive producer is Daniel Peck. I'm Gabe Pollock. Join me again next time live at the Bop Stop.
1: Thank you for wearing a mask. I know you're doing it to protect me. COVID symptoms may not appear for up to 2 weeks after infection, but the carrier is contagious within days. There's no way to know for sure that someone doesn't have COVID until it's too late to avoid spreading it.
2: Borgen Project. Did you know that staff members of congressional leaders' offices often keep a weekly running tally of the issues that their constituents are calling or emailing about? 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Our mission is... 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
0: Hi, I'm Gabe Pollock, and welcome to Live at the Bop Stop.

This week, Lakewood bassist Taylor Arbogast stops by for a live stream performance alongside three musical companions he performs with regularly across Northeast Ohio. Electric guitarist Andrew Karkosiak, who performs with Taylor as a duo as well as members of Taylor's Trio Owl Project, is joined by Daniel Malarkis on acoustic guitar and Jesse DiLorenzo on drums. From an October 1st, 2020 audience-free live stream, it's the Taylor Arbogast Quartet, live at the Bop Stop.

Thank you. This is a Taylor Arbogast Quartet with on guitar Daniel Ruckus and Andrew Karkosiak, and on drums Jesse DiLorenzo. I'm Taylor Arbogast on double bass. That was a tune by me. The next several tunes are going to be written by Andrew. And then we're going to play, we're going to play a mix of tunes by Andrew and some standards. Sorry. I won't do any more talking after this, I swear. But this is the Taylor Arbogast Quartet, and I just want to say thank you, Gabe, for all the hard work you do. We appreciate you and everything. Please, if you can donate, it helps out the Bop Stop a lot. Thank you very much. Enjoy the rest of the show.

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Thank you again, everyone, tuning in, coming out, and checking out the music. This will be our last one, I believe. So thank you. Continue to support the Bop Stop. And once again, thank you, Gabe. Dan Milarakis on guitar, Andrew Perkosiak on nylon string guitar, and Jesse DiLorenzo on drums. I'm Taylor Arbogast. Thank you. Have a good night.

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The executive producer is Daniel Patton. I'm Gabe Pollock. Join me again next time live at the Bop Stop.

0: The Oberlin Review, Oberlin College's weekly newspaper, is one of the oldest college newspapers in the country, founded in 1874. Every Friday, the review is published in print and online. The printed version of the paper is distributed free of charge around the college and the town of Oberlin. The review covers the local news, events, arts, op-eds, and Oberlin sports. The newspaper is a way of staying connected to the community and learning about upcoming events that make Oberlin a unique place. If you are interested in writing for the review, for further information, visit oberlinreview.org.
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0: music related to that topic, along with a bit of mild erudition. Today's topic is Ballad of Who or What. You know we love ballads, and that they are usually narrative songs that tell a story. This week, we have songs written in the 20th century that have Ballad of Something in the title.
1: When the Humber Bridge, a 7,300-foot, single-span road suspension bridge connecting Yorkshire and Lincolnshire across the Humber estuary, opened to traffic in 1981, it was the longest of its type in the world. John Conley and Bill Meek wrote Ballad of the Humber Bridge and recorded it in 1985. The chorus talks of Yorkies, Yellow Bellies, Jocks, and Geordies working side by side. You might well know that Yorkies are folks from Yorkshire, and that Jocks are folks from Scotland. Geordies are folks from the Newcastle area in northeast England, and Yellow Bellies are folks from Lincolnshire. There are too many possible reasons for those last two names for us to list them here, but they range from soldiers to newts and from pitmen to kings. Here are John Conley and Bill Meek singing Ballad of the Humber Bridge.

That was John Connolly and Bill Meek singing Ballad of the Humber Bridge. This next song, Ballad of the Boonslick, tells the history of the Boonslick in central Missouri. Boonslick was the site of the first permanent settlements west of St. Louis in the early 1800s. The name comes from a salt spring known as Boone's Lick, where Daniel Boone's sons manufactured salt. The first town, Franklin, was washed away by a series of floods beginning in 1826. The town of Boonville, which replaced Franklin, was established on high bluffs just across the river. Here are Kathy Barton and Dave Parra singing The Ballad of the Boonslick.

That was Kathy Barton and Dave Parra singing The Ballad of the Boomslick. Silkies are legendary seal folk who take the form of a seal in the ocean, but who can shed their seal skin and take human form on land. Jane Yolen wrote a poem retelling one of the old legends, and Louis Collins wrote a tune for it. The result is Ballad of the White Seal Maid, sung for us here by Louis Collins.

0: That was Louis Collins singing Ballad of the White Seal Maid.
1: Thank you for listening to Glad for Trad with Dennis and Judy Cook and Doug McLennan. 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
0: For many of us today, it's easy to forget the intense anger and protests that were engendered by the Vietnam War. This song, Ballad of Richard Campos, was written by actor and singer Danny Valdez. A central reality of this song is that many minority young men were sent to Vietnam with the implied promise that military service would assure them an escape from prejudice when they returned. No such luck. Barbara Dane, one of America's leading lights in the fight against prejudice, bigotry, and poverty, sings for us Ballad of Richard Campos.

That was Barbara Dane singing Ballad of Richard Campos. Anita Hill, born in 1956, is an American lawyer and academic. She is a university professor of social policy, law, and women's studies at Brandeis University, and a faculty member of the university's Heller School for Social Policy and Management. She became a national figure in 1991 when she accused U.S. Supreme Court nominee Clarence Thomas, her supervisor at the United States Department of Education and the Equal Employment Opportunity Commission, of sexual harassment. Charlie King sings Ballad of Anita Hill for us now.

gonna get to be uppity, he could take a lesson from Anita Hill. I called up a friend in Michigan. I said, what does it mean?

That was Charlie King singing Ballad of Anita Hill. The theme of our next song might be Hell Hath No Fury Like a Woman Betrayed. The Ballad of the Shape of Things puts a geometric perspective on a man's deceitful behavior, resulting in his just deserts. The song is from Hilary Spencer's solo album, Other Roads, Other Lives. Hilary is well known as a member of the British a cappella group Artisan that toured widely from 1985 to 2005.

That was Hilary Spencer singing Ballad of the Shape of Things. Ballad of October 16th, written by Millard Lampell and sung for us by the Almanac Singers, dates from the period in which the United States was strictly neutral but had begun rearmament and the first peacetime U.S. draft. On October 16th, 1940, it was announced that 16,500,000 men had registered. The song proved something of an embarrassment to the Almanacs. Just a few weeks after it was released, in May 1941, Hitler ordered the invasion of the USSR. The album was shelved, and they soon came out with anti-Hitler songs.

0: That was the Almanac Singers singing Ballad of October 16th.
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0: The Ballad of Minepit Shaw is a poem by Rudyard Kipling, set to music by Peter Bellamy. Kipling was one of England's most prolific, though sometimes controversial, writers. He was born in India in 1865 and educated in England, but returned to India in 1882. A decade later, he married and settled in Brattleboro, Vermont, where in 1894 he wrote The Jungle Book, which, among a host of other works, made him hugely successful. He was a journalist, short story writer, poet, and novelist. Many of his poems have been set to music. Here are Tony Barrand and John Roberts singing The Ballad of Minepit Shaw.

The keepers on their beds, and the keepers loosed the hounds. They had killed a hart, they had killed a hind, ready to carry away, when they heard a whimper down the wind, and they heard a bloodhound bay.

0: dumb. 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Oh, what are the stars before our eyes that strike us well-nigh blind? Oh, that is just how things arise, according as how you find. And why is our bed so hard to the bones, excepting where it's cold? Oh, that's because it is precious stones, excepting where 'tis gold. Think it over as you stand, for I tell you without fail, if you haven't got into fairyland, you're not in Lewis jail. So all night long they thought of it, and come the dawn they saw they tumbled into a great old pit at the bottom of the minepit shore. And the keeper's hound had followed him close and broke her neck in the fall. So they picked up their knives and their crossbows and buried the dog, that's all. But whether the man was a poacher too or a Pharisee so bold, I reckon there's more things told than are true, and more things true than are told.
1: That was Tony Barron and John Roberts singing The Ballad of Minepit Shaw. Ballad of St. Anne's Reel was written by David Mallet and is sung by Mike Agranoff. St. Anne's Reel is a traditional fiddle tune originating in Canada, but is spread across all of North America and the British Isles. David Mallet's song takes place on Prince Edward Island, one of Canada's three maritime provinces. It is the smallest province of Canada in both land area and population, but it is the most densely populated. St. Anne's Reel is probably the most widely played tune on Prince Edward Island. Although it forms part of nearly every fiddler's repertoire, it is probably most prized in the westernmost part of the island, where a distinctive set of related variants has developed. Here is Mike Agranoff singing Ballad of the St. Anne's Reel.

That was Mike Agranoff singing Ballad of the St. Anne's Reel. Here is another song adapted from a poem by Rudyard Kipling. Ballad of the Bolivar is set to a contradance tune called Waiting for Nancy. Kipling composed the poem in response to a number of sinkings in which it was suspected that the owners had deliberately overloaded their old cargo vessel, hoping it would sink so as to collect insurance on the loss. Obviously, the owner wasn't on board. In the song, the crew brings the ship safely into port, foiling the plot. Here's Charlie Ipkar singing Ballad of the Bolivar.

0: That was Charlie Ipkar singing Ballad of the Bolivar. Thank you for listening to Glad for Trad with Dennis and Judy Cook and Doug McLennan. We'd love to hear from you. You can email us at trad@judycook.net. That's trad@judycook.net. This is WOBC, Oberlin, 91.5 FM, Oberlin College and Community Radio. Bob Zentz first discovered the poetry of C. Fox Smith in the bottom of an old sea chest at the Mariners Museum in Newport News, Virginia. Smith was a Victorian Englishwoman who had experienced life aboard the tall ships during the Great Age of Sail and reflected that experience in poems, nonfiction, and children's books. Many of her poems have been set to music. In 2007, Bob Zentz released Close Hauled on the Wind of a Dream, a CD of Smith's poetry set to traditional tunes, or tunes he wrote himself. The Ballad of the Eastern Crown is one of the latter. Bob says, "This song proves that there are times in our lives when our shortcomings may turn the tide in our favor."
1: I've sailed in hookers plenty since first I went to sea, and sail and steam are good or bad was all alike to me. There's some have tried to starve me, and some have tried to drown, but I never met the equal of the Eastern Crown. Her funnel's like a chimney, her sides is like a tub, and pay is middling scanty, and likewise is the grub. She's hard to beat for steering bad, she's hard to beat for grime, and rolling is her hobby, Lord, she's rolling all the time, rolling down to Singapore, rolling.

Philadelphia, New York, and Montreal. Discharging general cargo at various ports of call. We knocked about a year or so between Callao and Nome, and then to Portland, Oregon, to load with deals for home. She's met with accidents, a few, which is her usual way. She scraped the bowsprit off a bark in San Francisco Bay. She shed propeller blades and plates.

As on the high and drafty bridge I stood my wheel one day, if we should sight a submarine, I heard the old man say. I do as admirals retired and other folks have said. I'd run the old red duster up and ring full speed ahead. I sink before I'd heave her to or haul my colors down. By gosh, they'll catch a tartar if they catch the Eastern Crown. I've thought it out both high and low, it seems best to me. Pursue a zigzag course, he says, and see what we

relationship, said Green. He said it, and he meant it, and he acted as he said. And sure enough, we sighted one abeam a lizard head. You should have heard the engines grunt, you should have seen her roll, as beaten all her records as we shoveled on the coal. They missed us by a spitting length, her rolling

That was Bob Zintz singing The Ballad of the Eastern Crown. Our last song today is famous in so many ways, it's impossible to cover everything in just a few words. At one time, members of the Western Writers of America chose it as one of the top 100 Western songs of all time. The first bars of the song will tip you off immediately. It's none other than The Ballad of Davy Crockett. The historical Davy Crockett was a frontier woodsman and successful politician who died at the hands of the Mexican army after the fall of the Alamo. The Ballad of Davy Crockett, with music by George Bruns and lyric by Thomas W. Blackburn, was introduced on ABC's television series Disneyland in the premiere episode of October 27, 1954. What better group to sing it than Riders in the Sky?

That was Riders in the Sky singing The Ballad of Davy Crockett. And that ends our Ballad of Who or What program. Thank you for listening to Glad for Trad with Dennis and Judy Cook and Doug McLennan on WOBC Oberlin 91.5 FM, Oberlin College and Community Radio. We'd love to hear from you. 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
1: 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I'm John Berglund. 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I don't know. This is the song I had tonight, so here we go.

this is how I prepare for my show. Today, I just this afternoon, I washed my daughter's car after I changed the brakes, or had actually ended up having to have somebody help me change the brakes because there's these two little screws that hold on the rotor, and I couldn't get them out for anything. I thought, oh, I'm just going to save a lot of money and change your brakes for her. So instead of paying $350, I'll just pay $60 in parts. And everything, of course, is never what you think, because there's these two little screws that Honda puts in at the factory to hold the rotors on while I guess they're flipping the car around. And those screws, there's like a ton of videos about how to get these screws out on YouTube. That's what a problem they are. I just don't get it. Why Honda doesn't just take the screws out, you know, before they leave the factory? Because all these people are banging their heads, you know, they're just trying to figure out, how in the world do I get these rusted screws out so I can take the rotor off and do my brakes? Anyway, so how I prepare for my show is I try to forget that I have a show. And then I come in with a song, you know, in mind, and maybe kind of a topic. You know, that song by Alice Cooper, I was a big Alice Cooper fan when I was a kid. I had his Love It to Death, which that was off Love It to Death. I had his Killer. I had his Billion Dollar Babies. And, you know, and I never realized, I guess, you know, this song, Caught in a Dream, it kind of was like, I guess he's kind of like really into dichotomies, you know, 18, you know, the song 18, which is the next song on the album, talks about like lines form on the left and right, you know, and lines form on my face and hands. I've got a old man's, I got a baby's brain, but an old man's heart, you know, all these things. And he's kind of always saying how he's caught between two things. And I guess he is kind of his whole thing wasn't just the macabre, but the angst that went along with adolescence, I guess. He was really big in the early 70s, I think 72 or 73. He was definitely the king because he raked in more money than any other act. And, I mean, you know, then he's just kind of like a talking head guy. You see a lot. But, I would love, you know, I've said before that I'd like to get him, if I could, on my show. I think he is kind of approachable. When I was working this summer at this mom and pop mechanics, auto mechanic shop, the owner said Alice Cooper walked into some bar where he was and actually just performed for free for the crowd there. And that kind of won him over, I guess. But I always want to ask him, you know, why do you still, since you're a Christian now, and since, you know, you're born again, and you're, you know, doing all this philanthropy, and why do you still keep up the act, you know, that, you know, this kind of macabre, evil kind of persona thing, or a little, at least scary, you know, kind of the scary persona, like I'm evil and bad and whatever. Anyway, he was the original shock rocker, I think. So, I don't know. Caught in a Dream. There were some good lines in there, but I don't remember what they are now. I actually do listen to music because I do listen to words. So, I don't just listen to music. Although, when I was a kid, Frank Zappa said, it's kind of interesting, he said the power he feels, you know, was that he would put these words from his songs into young people's heads, and they would be there in their heads for the rest of their lives. And he felt that was the kind of power he had over the generation he lived in. You know, through his music, he could put these words into people's heads. And I think a lot of kids and even parents don't really view things from that perspective. As a teacher, I see every day how kids are on their phones all day long. Even, you know, doesn't matter, sixth grade, fifth grade, all the way up. If they have a phone and they're allowed to listen to music, you know, they're on that while they're doing their work in their class, you know, seat work. I don't think anybody really knows what all they're listening to. And I have seen lists where the teacher will have the kids what kind of get to know you kind of lists, you know, name your favorite song, you know, name your favorite movie, these kind of things. My goodness, the songs some of these seventh graders write down, they're just like,
wow, you know, some pretty heavy duty language or adult, so-called adult themes. Is anything really an adult theme? Is it really make it adult? I don't know. Kind of childish, a lot of things, I think, what we call adult themes. But anyway, Frank Zappa said that. He said, well, the power I feel, or what kind of gets me turned on about my music, is I know the words I put into the people that listen to my music will stay with them. They'll be lodged in their heads for the rest of their lives, and that's the power I have over them. So, you know, I think that's true. That's true. What you open yourself up to, what you imbibe in, what you take in, you know, you don't really know the words of a song before you listen to it, right? You just expose yourself to it, and the beat often is what catches you, and then you put your words, you know, the artist puts his words behind the beat, kind of, and the words get in through the beat. So it's not really you're listening to songs because already you know what the theme of that song is necessarily, or you've read the words ahead of time, but that beat kind of gives that extra it's kind of like in medicines they have those kind of things, right, where they kind of, it's the vehicle, you know, for delivering the dose, and that's the way music works. And I think a lot of people are a lot more affected than they realize by the music they listen to, and even many, I think, to the point where they say, I can't live without my music. Well, I'm sorry, that's pretty sad. All right, what's another song I could play? A good place. I Am the Slime by Frank Zappa. I'm the slime oozing out from your TV set. You know what? I'm gonna play a song. I brought my guitar. I'm gonna try to talk. There's no dead air. You can still hear me. I'm walking over, getting my guitar case. I brought in my guitar. I'm walking back to the mic. No dead air, right? Good. This is an experiment. Every once in a while I will try, but I had a cold, and so my voice isn't really what it should be or what it could be, and maybe my voice has never been what it could be or should be. But and I have had a cold recently, and it's not quite recovered, but I also have been having gout in my feet, which is kind of, what a bummer. Anyway, good thing I don't sing with my toes. All right. And I warn you, my tunes are, I just told you about, be careful about listening to songs before you know what the words are. Now listen to my song, and I want to get my words in. Yeah. All right, here we go.

0: made it through.
1: Yeah, my voice can't hit notes like it used to. I think it's partly due to my cold. I noticed today when I was singing, I get together with other people in Sunday mornings, and we sing a lot, but man, I could not hit anything. It was really bad, and I think it's mainly because, like I said, I have had a cold, and I'm not quite over it. But even if I was over my cold, I'm not sure if I could do a whole lot better. Well, another song I was thinking of playing tonight before I get into any topic. Oh, here it is. I just brought in this for some reason. I got this on my daughter's car. She had stolen my Sufjan Stevens Illinois album back when he was planning to do a CD for every state in the union. I think he got as far as Michigan and Illinois or something. I think he's from Michigan. And he's best known for his Illinois, I think, album. And just to give some idea of how different he really is and how beautiful his music is. This is really jumping around tonight. I'm already a quarter of the way through my show and I'm just still goofing around here. All right. This is Sufjan Stevens. Gosh, I don't know if he's revitalized some genres of music, but he certainly is talented enough to be a leader in a lot of different fields. I think he uses the banjo, violins, trumpets, horns, interesting melodies. To listen to his songs, at least on the Illinois album and on the Seven Swans album, it's kind of a, what would you call the pace? It's kind of like just a nice, relaxed pace, his singing. And he has these really beautiful melodies. I'm just going to play kind of a random one. There's like a ton of tracks on the CD. I think 21, 22 tracks. And this is one CD. If you bought it, you wouldn't feel like you didn't get your money's worth. That's for sure. I think Sufjan Stevens, Illinois, and his Seven Swans. I have that one too. It's really good. His Carrie and Lowell is more personal about his life and upbringing. But I'll just play some. This is number 20. It's like one of the last ones. The tallest man, the broadest shoulders. Hey, that works for me. Excuse me, because I'm really tall. I'm 6'10" tall. I'm about the tallest person. I am the tallest person I've ever met since college. And I'm really old now. Still in touch with my young man, though, by the way. All right, let's go for number. And this will give me a chance to clear my throat. All right, this is Sufjan Stevens called Tallest Man, the Broadest Shoulders, Part 1, Part 2. Let's go, Sufjan.

0: Yeah, that was Sufjan Stevens singing The Tallest Man, The Broadest Shoulders, right? Chicago was supposed to be the city of broad shoulders or something like that. I don't know, Tallest Man, probably referring to the Sears Tower back when it was the tallest building. For a long time, it was tallest building in the world. And I believe the tallest man alive at the time, 8 feet 2 inches tall, lived in Illinois. So maybe that's referring to him. I don't know. Maybe that makes sense. Handsome Family has a cool song called The Giant of Illinois. Andrew Bird covered it, but I think the Handsome, Handsome Family is the originator of that song, The Giant of Illinois. I might play it. It's a beautiful song. It doesn't really apply to anything I'm talking about right now, though, so maybe I won't, but I will still recommend it. The Giant of Illinois. It's a great song. Well sung. And it's about this person that it actually shows historical footage of the actual person who was that tall compared as he was walking around with other people and so on. It might have been back in the 1930s or something like that, 1940s. If it was him, I think he was much taller than 8'2". He might have been like 8'11", that gentleman. And maybe, did he live in Illinois? I know there was a guy 8'2" in Illinois about the same time the Sears Tower was being built, because they always showed him driving around in his Volkswagen Beetle with the front seat taken out. He'd drive from the back seat. All right. There's another song. It's 8:27, so I'll tell 8:30 and go blab away here. Blather. About this kind of stuff, because I wrote some songs, and I'm going to play... Ooh, what happened? I don't know what just happened there. All right, this is also on this Illinois album, Decatur. I'm just going to play it because, just to give you an idea, I wrote a song to this, and I'm going to play it real soft in the background and give you some idea what the song was about. Let me see if I can do that. I need headphones, but... Oh, here's headphones. You can... I'm talking like you can see what I'm doing here, but you can't. All right, here we go. If I could play this on the guitar, I would. I think that would be so cool, but I don't know how he tuned his guitar. He seems to have done some interesting thing with the tuning on this. It's such a great song. There's so many good songs on this CD. There's Kazmir Pulaski. If you live in Illinois, or at least in Chicago, kids always got Kazmir Pulaski Day. I think he was like some hero of the revolution from Poland. And Chicago has historically had a huge Polish population. I think more people from Poland lived in Chicago than even in the major Polish city, which I cannot even think of right now. What would be the major Polish city? That's how ignorant I am. All right. But anyway, he wrote this song called Decatur. Oh, another great song, and that is John Wayne Gacy. Gosh, what a good song that is. But anyway, yeah, if you like that kind of interesting alternative folk kind of stuff with some really interesting instrumentation, I highly recommend Sufjan Stevens. Okay, this is Decatur, and I'm going to see if I play it quietly enough. Maybe I can sing the first bit of gives you some idea what it's about.
1: 1, 2, 3, 4.
0: Hope Sufjan doesn't mind me doing this. Messing up his song. Molly Bone was a Holstein cow. Sure like to know where her bones are. I can't sing that high. I gotta sing really low. Let me start over.
2: Take her down to the river where they caught a wild alligator.
0: What a great song. Okay, I'm gonna start here. If you wanna listen to it, you know, I'll play it later.

So anyway, that was Decatur by Sufjan Stevens about Decatur, Illinois. And my stepmom, we did everything to hate her. She drove us down to the top. So anyway, I changed it to singing about this cow that started the Wellington. Wellington's a town just south of Oberlin, about 7 miles. And prior to the Civil War, I think, or right after the Civil War, I think it was prior. I might be wrong. No, it's probably after. Anyway, I'll have to do one up on my history there a little bit. But to this day, buildings in Wellington, you'll see them that says carved in the, what do they call the blocks, you know, that are inserted into the brick on the building that kind of, anyway, says cheese or something. Because Wellington, Ohio, which is just south of Oberlin, kind of a sister city, kind of in an odd way, as red as Oberlin is blue. It was the cheese capital of the United States for a period of time, because someone had brought over from Poland, I think, a Holstein Friesian cow called Molly Baun, which was named after the song Molly Baun. Kind of popular back then, I guess, about somebody who shot his true love, who, because she looked like a swan or something. I've actually listened to the song to try to do a little digging at it. But anyway, so I wrote a set of songs about my town, Wellington, kind of inspired by the fact that Sufjan Stevens had written this set of songs about the state of Illinois. And I thought, well, I'll just write a set of songs about my hometown of Wellington. And one of them was about Molly Baun, who kind of started off the cheese production capability. Molly Baun was able to produce so much more milk. I can't even remember how much more. It was like, maybe it wasn't richer in fat. It might have been richer in fat, but it just in terms of volume in terms of what a Holstein cow could produce. There were no Holstein cows in the vicinity around, I guess, in Ohio. And so this cow, when it was bred with other cows, it just, plus adding the fact that Wellington was a railhead on the railway, with the railroad coming through and all this milk being produced right around Wellington, and all these dairy farms that were springing up because of all these cows that were now producing so much more milk, caused Wellington to become the cheese capital of the United States for a period of time. I don't know if anybody knows that, but it's kind of an interesting fact. I also read about other facts that were kind of interesting. One about Charles Lindbergh, who landed in Paris after that historic flight of his crossing the Atlantic. The person who took care of him in Paris was, I think the name was Myron T. Herrick. Herrick was from Wellington, Ohio. He was governor of Ohio. He also served under the president. Who was it back then? Was it Roosevelt? I can't even remember. Was it Theodore Roosevelt? I can't remember who the president was when Lindbergh landed in Paris. But Myron Herrick was a person who kind of was his handler, you know, while he was in Paris, and happened to be a very popular diplomat there, ambassador. Another song I wrote was about Johnny Appleseed, because I always thought Johnny Appleseed, he must have walked through Wellington, you know. He actually owned property south of Wellington around Mansfield. In fact, the last existing tree known to have been planted by John Chapman himself, I think it's, I would love to get a twig from that tree or something. I wonder if we can, if it's possible, you can visit them and ask for like a branch that fell off or something, just as a memento of the last standing tree, apple tree, that Johnny Appleseed actually planted, that's still alive today. I read about this a little while ago, so I wonder if it is still alive today. Anyway, I wrote a song to the tune of William Blake's Jerusalem. You know, da da da da da da da da da da da da da da da. It's sometimes called the Hymn of England. And it was kind of like along the same idea as that William Blake hymn. You know, did Jesus walk upon
the mountains green of, you know, England, I guess. It was kind of an interesting notion back then that somehow Jesus had ended up in England or something. But so I wrote a song to the same tune, the Johnny Appleseed Walk Through Wellington, and I don't have the words. I'll sing it sometime, but it was a, kind of a little bit of a segue there because I'm interested in all kinds of weird things. This is my first show of the season. I just realized, and here I am just bouncing all over the place like a pinball. But I guess I'm a pinball wizard. But anyway, I had written that song about Johnny Appleseed to that tune of William Blake's Jerusalem. And just kind of an interesting aside is, you know, I'm interested in coincidences and what Carl Jung would call as synchronicities. And one day I was with my brother at my parents' house, and they live in Rochester, Minnesota. That's kind of the area I grew up. And I was with my brother, and I was kind of wanting to talk to him, but I was whistling this tune, which happened to be William Blake's Jerusalem. And I, at that time, I'm talking years ago, I was not into that song, and there was no reason for really for me to be whistling it. It's not like I'd heard it recently, as far as I'm aware. Just somehow it just came up. I started whistling it, and he said, "You wouldn't believe it, but the book I'm reading," it was a big fat book, he said, "the page I'm reading mentions that him, William Blake's Jerusalem," and that kind of opened the door for me to start talking to him about what I want to talk to him about. So those kind of coincidences I find really fascinating, and I'll talk about those on my show sometimes. What else do I do in this show? Was there anything else I was going to say about that? Well, anyway, that's kind of about my Wellington songs. I think there was one about the Wellington Underpass, which is a big deal in Wellington. It used to be to park. You know, you had to stop with the train coming through, and if there was a need, you know, people need to get through in an ambulance or something, in some kind of emergency, you, if the train was stuck on the tracks in Wellington, you had to drive a ways to find a way around. You know, there's like two crossings in Wellington, basically, and if a train was crossing both of them, you know, and the trains move faster, usually you can get to another crossing. But so now they've built an underpass in Wellington. It took a few years to get it done, you know, because of all the people that were saying, "Oh, you can't move our house," or whatever. But now, my goodness, it's really a nice addition to the town. So I wrote a song about that. Anyway, stuff like that. Wellington has some interesting things, you know. Did you know that the person who painted the Spirit of 76, what was his name, Archibald Willard, anyway, he painted the Spirit of 76. He lived in Wellington, Ohio. That very famous painting of those three guys marching along, is it like three guys and a boy next to him looking up at him, and one old guy's got a bandage around his head, and it looks like they're marching in the Revolutionary War or something. Yeah, that was painted by somebody from Wellington, Ohio. So we've got some interesting history, and I just found out recently from my daughter, she says Liam Neeson is going to be doing a movie in Wellington, Ohio in the next few months, so maybe we'll see some action there in Wellington going on. I don't know what the movie's about, whether it's an action movie or what it is, but Wellington is kind of a nice backdrop, I would think, for some kind of movie. It's got some nice spots. I tried to make a movie in Wellington, kind of to cover a lot of these, put together a lot of these things about Wellington, you know, kind of into one, almost like a comic book kind of idea or a graphic novel, tie them all together somehow into a single thread, along with such things as stone soup and the microscopic zomoliths of Wellington, I think was the name of the movie, what it was going to be. Because zomolith is a word I made up that just means soup stone. So, yeah, zomolith, microscopic zomoliths. And the whole idea was, oh, it's too weird, I can't get into it now. But I'd love to finish that movie. I got started on it. I had a friend, we started filming. Had to do, you know, tying in Molly Baum and the cow and all these things, you know, trying to put them together in some kind of... Anyway, well, it's kind of fun. It's 8:42 here on WOBC 91.5 FM, Oberlin College and Community Radio.
And you've been listening to John Berglund on Freedom from Strife. I should play a couple PSAs, and I will right now. I'm trying to get up to snuff here. I have actually been talking. I've talked 40 minutes now, not even really getting into anything. I usually talk about science. Like the last few weeks, I've been on the radio. If you've been listening at 8 o'clock on Sunday nights, I've been on, even though our radio season didn't officially start till tonight for me. But I have been talking about string theory and Leonard Susskind's he said that if string theory was shown mathematically to be not feasible, then, you know, it would give intelligent design theorists, more of a basis to make their arguments. But he was arguing for a materialistic interpretation, which all scientists, you know, that's they all want that. They don't want any kind of, you know, supernatural explanation of anything. There's no design in their mind, no purpose. It's all for them to do their job in science. They have to stand upon the idea that all things can be explained without, you know, referring to God, or, you know, naturalistic explanation is what they want. So when you look at the situation in the universe today, how designed it really does appear. In fact, his book is called The Cosmic Landscape and the Illusion of Intelligent Design. And I read the book. I actually ordered it recently, and I read through it. I've read a number of books on this topic, and it does always surprise me. Here, let me grab one book I have right here. This gives you some idea, maybe, if you're interested in my show eventually. But this is, like, this is Paul Davies writing The Cosmic Jackpot. I read this quote a lot because it kind of sums it up, some of the stuff. But Paul Davies is a physicist. I think he's a theoretical physicist or an astrophysicist. Anyway, he has some really good books. And this is from his book, Cosmic Jackpot, page 151. Scientists have long been aware that the universe seems strangely suited to life, but they mostly chose to ignore it. It was an embarrassment. It looked too much like the work of a cosmic designer. Today the mood has changed. What made a difference was the idea of a multiverse, which offers the opportunity to explain the weird biofriendliness of the universe as a straightforward selection effect without invoking divine providence. And so what are physicists hoping for? They're hoping for a theory by which they can say, well, there is a mathematical way to show that if strings really existed and they had like 11 dimensions all wrapped in on themselves, that would mathematically allow for recombinations of up to 10 to the 500th power of different kinds of vacuums. And these vacuums then would be responsible for different kinds of universes. And as these universes were kind of popping off, all of them wouldn't work because, like I said, our universe seems to have so many things that are just so finely tuned for our existence to, you know, for us to be here talking about it, in other words, which is called the anthropic principle to scientists. They say, well, the fact we're talking about it proves that there must be some selection effect of this universe that's just happens to work for us, and therefore perhaps, and then the kind of a corollary of almost the anthropic principle has become string theory. And I've been talking about how the problem is that string theory has been shown within the last year to be in trouble because we don't live in the kind of universe that string theory allows for so much. You know, they can accommodate, string theory math can accommodate a universe that has negative vacuum pressure or, you know, flat, totally flat. But it can't accommodate a de Sitter space universe like we live in, which has a positive vacuum pressure. So that's been a problem for string theorists. And like I said on my show earlier, the last two shows, that's a problem for people like Leonard Susskind, who's like one of the fathers of string theory, because he really says, well, he's already kind of put it out there, well, it's either string theory or nothing. And he's even said it could well be, you know, that it doesn't work out in the math or in the experimental side of things. But if that's the case, you know, most scientists will just keep on looking anyway for natural explanations. Some of these, he said, some of my colleagues, you know, maybe they'll turn to religion, but
for an answer. And the same, I've read this in a number of people's books, you know, they said, well, we're scientists, you know, we know things look a certain way, but, you know, maybe if you want to believe that, that's fine, but I'm a scientist. I'm going to look for naturalistic, non-supernatural answers, you know. So that's why they reject the notion of design, not because the facts aren't there. It's just that's they get by virtue of what they, you know, that's not what they do. They don't believe that stuff. Okay, like I said, this is WOBC 91.5 FM, Oberlin College and Community Radio, and WOBC.org on the web. You can listen to online. And you can record this show, if you want to, by going to WOBC.org and clicking at Recorded Shows at the bottom of the homepage there, the very bottom. There's a fine little print down there, Recorded Shows, and some other stuff like What Notice. And then it opens up another page, and I happen to be, it's military time is how they list them. And if you click on, left click on one of those, it'll play the MP3 file after the show is finished. It's going to be 1955. 19:55 is the military time for my show on that date. And it records 5 minutes on either side. That's why the 1955 instead of the just 2000 hours, which is 8 o'clock. So if you want to record it and parse through it later, good luck with that. All right. And if you do open it as an MP3 file, then I believe you can right-click on it as it's playing and save it as an audio file. And like I say, it's an MP3 file. You can download it right to your computer. It's about 60 megabytes, not a big deal. And I guarantee you it's virus-free. All right. You can also email me at freedomfromstrife@gmail.com if you want to. And I might read it. I don't get around to reading that very often. I really should be better at that. It's 8:50 here at WOBC. So anyway, like I was saying, I've been talking a lot about quantum mechanics and stuff like that. And next week, how about this? I promise you, I will talk about one of the biggest, I think, most exciting, interesting things that science has to offer these days, which has to do with, does consciousness play a role in the physical universe? Because for the first, at least most of the 20th century, that was the interpretation of quantum mechanics, was the Copenhagen interpretation, which was kind of overseen, I guess, masterminded by Niels Bohr, and Einstein fought it, Schrodinger fought it, eventually people like David Bohm fought it, because they wanted to find, like I said, you know, scientists want a naturalistic explanation. They don't want this idea somehow mind is separate from matter kind of thing. They want mind to be out of matter, you know, part of the system, not outside the system. Yet the Copenhagen interpretation of the data was that any time a measurement was made or an observation was made, it affected the very nature of reality. So there's something about human observation that was affecting reality, according to the Copenhagen interpretation. But now there's other interpretations, and that's what I'll talk about next week. For instance, Roger Penrose, who was kind of the first person to really work on black holes, I think, and then got Stephen Hawking involved. He's probably one of the most amazing physicists of the century, along with like people like Richard Feynman and stuff, John Wheeler. But yeah, Roger Penrose, he's trying to come up with this idea of relativity. Einstein's relativity is affecting what's called the wave collapse, which I would have to explain next week, because both these things about quantum mechanics, one being superposition, which is kind of the first quantum revolution, and now second quantum revolution has to do with entanglement ever since Bell's inequality was violated by the Allen aspect experiment and other experiments since then. It's just been some pretty mind-bending stuff. And because it does affect whether or not science can point to anything about reality, you know, is it possible to say that free will is, can we still say, according to science, that is free will still allowable? Are things still based on probability and statistics? Or are they absolutely deterministic, you know, based, you know, that
A causes B, and there's nothing in between, no God of the gaps. So I would like to talk about that next week. How about? And I will dig into, particularly I found helpful, besides John Gribben, his writings, is Lee Smolin. I don't know how you say his last name. I think it's Smolin or Smolin. He's in Toronto. He's founded an institute there, and I think he's one of the best guys out there for explaining stuff. There's so many good science writers out there. There's, like I said, there's John Gribben. There's Paul Davies, David Lindley. Is it Lindsay? Lindley, Lee Smolin. Roger Penrose himself has written some wonderful books. Martin Rees. Stephen Hawking himself has written some books, but I don't think they're that great. So anyway, yeah, I got like about 20, 25 books on this topic that are really deep. And I've read them, thought about them, and that's what I'm going to talk about next week. Maybe we can get in a little bit to this whole design and intelligent design, materialistic, naturalistic controversy, where science claims it wasn't always like this, you know, it wasn't this way until Darwin, really, probably, that science all of a sudden got all about, no, we can't even consider design as a hypothesis. And they're always ragging on people that do suggest the possibility of design in the pool of possibilities. And they always rag on those people like, oh, you're just cloaking religion, you know, or you're just trying to hide, bring out, sneak religion in on us here or something. So anyway, kind of like there was an article. I wanted to talk about it, but I don't have time anymore in the Oberlin Review. And maybe I'll talk about it next week. It was about the people that formed Oberlin also formed the college, Oberlin College. And it was a religious group. And they were abolitionists, but the root of their abolition was their Christian faith. People like Finney and others. Finney was probably the most famous, but and had the most worldwide impact through his revival work. But I would like to talk about that a little bit too, because I was a little bothered by one of the things. I think he's like an editor of the paper or something. He wrote this article about, saying one reason that Oberlin, the group of people, you know, the group of Christians who founded Oberlin College and Oberlin, one reason they were, they wanted to let African-Americans in and promoted anti-slavery issues, partly was financial. And at least that's what I remember, one of the things I brought away from that article. And he kind of, when people write, you know, they say, oh, the whole reason was religious, and it wasn't really based on some belief in social justice or anything like that. Well, you got to realize social justice is based on a kind of belief, too. And I would like to piece that out a little bit, you know, because people don't realize that our ideas, our notions of what is just, or our notions of what is morally right in this day and age owe themselves very much to an underlying religious kind of the root of our culture. It's not that evolutionary wise somehow these notions have value, because if you really want to be honest with your evolutionary postmodernism, you'd have to say there's no real reason to uphold anybody else's. You know, if you're part of a group and that group is, you know, you identify it genetically as your group, there is going to be competition. That's the whole notion of evolution, you know, is there's competition and eventually natural selection, survival of the fittest. So, you know, why would we hold up anybody else and say, yes, do well, sir, you know? If you're an evolutionist, I don't see why you would do that. Anyway, so there's some inconsistency there in logic, and I just want to point out that even this notion of, oh, it should just be for social justice alone and not due to religious ideas, you know, somehow that we believe that all people are made in the image of God and therefore they're valuable, or it's not because we believe, you know, what other, you know, basic love thing from religion.
Therefore, you know, that's not as worthy as the idea of social justice itself. Well, I'm sorry, social justice has some pretty serious philosophical problems. So, you know, it's just in terms of certain givens, you know, what we take as givens. Are they really that? Anyway, I would personally, I'd rather, you know, I feel that if you want to believe that people are of value, then there's no really reason to do that unless you really do believe, as I do, that all people are created in the image of God. All right.

0: I didn't play a lot of music tonight, and my shows are like this. Hopefully sometimes a little more structured. I apologize. I will try to talk into Mike better, and but I will, I'm going to, oh, my time is up. I can't take away, but anyway.
1: Go ahead.
0: All right. He says go ahead. Thank you. Thank you. The last show actually let me on early, so if I'm going to, it's really not fair for me to be on both sides.

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3: 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Bassist Aiden Plank leads the band, featuring members of the Cleveland Jazz Orchestra, including Anthony Fuoco on piano, Dustin May on drums, and Brad Wagner on soprano and baritone saxophone. 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
1: Okay, I hope you have really enjoyed the music. It's been such a pleasure for us to play again. We haven't played together in since February. So this is the first time, and we so much appreciate you and the opportunity. Again, this is Dustin May on drums. This is Brad Wagner on saxophones. Anthony Fuoco on piano. My name is Aiden Plank. Again, I will post after the gig all the music we played so you can remember it. Probably easier than me just telling it to you right now. Please do feel most encouraged and welcomed, especially knowing that we are incredibly grateful for any donations you can offer to the musicians here and the Bop Stop. Your generosity goes a really long way. And in general, this music really needs people that love this music. Sometimes people think it's just the musicians that are sustaining this music, but it's never the case. The music always, always needs people that love the music. So if you love this music, you are so much a part of this music. I want to finish the night with two pieces of music. One is a piece of music by Anthony called There's Another Sky. The last is a piece of mine called Spring Awaits You. I find these both beautiful and hopeful tunes. So hopefully you feel the same, and do know with all the difficulties we've been through, difficulties are certainly impermanent at some point. So they will not always be here. And here we go.

0: since 1912, with a mission to welcome all to our music and arts community to learn, create, inspire, and heal. This program is recorded at the Robert Conrad Recording Studio at the Bob Stop in Cleveland, Ohio, with additional production by Graham Rosen and editing provided by Sean Gilbert at Gilazar Media in Kent, Ohio. The executive producer is Daniel Peck. I'm Gabe Pollock. Join me again next time live at the Bop Stop.
1: Thank you for wearing a mask. I know you're doing it to protect me. COVID symptoms may not appear for up to 2 weeks after infection, but the carrier is contagious within days. There's no way to know for sure that someone doesn't have COVID until it's too late to avoid spreading it.
2: Bargain Project. Did you know that staff members of congressional leaders' offices often keep a weekly running tally of the issues that their constituents are calling or emailing about? The issues that garner the most attention often lead to leaders following up and co-sponsoring bills. The Bargain Project is a national nonprofit organization that lobbies to end extreme global poverty. Our mission. 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
3: New York City-based trombonist Sam Blakeslee returns home to Cleveland to celebrate the release of his new album, The Long Middle, with his quartet, Wistful Thinking. The new album and the band's performance is something closer to chamber jazz than the big band sound that many in Northeast Ohio associate with Sam's playing. Featuring Chris Coles on saxophone, Brandon Coleman on guitar, Sam on trombone, and Matt Wiles on bass, on this August 7th, 2021 performance, here's Sam Blakeslee and Wistful Thinking, live at the Bop Stop.

0: Brandon Coleman, Matt Wiles, Chris Coles. My name is Sam Blakesley. Thank you so much for coming out.
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1: And whatsoever thou shalt loose on earth shall be loose in heaven. In other words, God was telling us that we had to bind Satan, but Satan is not by himself. And many times we only say, Satan, I bind you, but we must now say, Satan, I bind your angelic race, and I bind your demon spirits. And where do we bind them up at? We bind them from where there's the gates. We bind them in the heavens, the upper realm, the underworld, and the underseas, in the name of Jesus.
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0: down. 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
1: All right, that was Gospel Gangsters, the OGG, singing Demon Killer. David Blaine introduced me to that song, gosh, probably 8 years ago, but I actually didn't know what it was probably when I heard it, but I independently rediscovered it later. And the Gospel Gangsters. All right, my name is John Berglund, Freedom from Strife. Tonight, I am by myself again. I thought I'd have a guest. I was considering opening the show with Gilbert Sullivan's Alone Again, Naturally. And the one that goes, you know, then he finishes up, Alone Again, Naturally. So anyway, that's me tonight. I was kind of hoping to end this season's, semester's shows with a bang, but probably not a bang. All right. I did bring some songs with me, some CDs. I was thinking of talking about something. But before I start talking, I'm going to play some other songs. This show plays randomly interesting songs, I think, that have significance, at least to me. This is Sam Cooke. And he's going to be singing back. He used to sing with a group called the Soul Stirrers. And he was gospel, you know, before he crossed over. He was sang gospel, just like so many other artists did, and before they crossed over into more secular music. But this is, I think it's something about touching the hem of his garment. So let's see here. If I hit this button, and if I hit this button, the miracle of electricity in the 21st century takes place.

That was Sam Cooke. And he's referring to a gospel story. I'm going to look where exactly that is and how many gospels. Because often a story shows up more than once. But for some reason, I'm pretty sure that one's only in one of the gospels. Maybe Luke. Let's see. I type in woman, if I can type, who touched hem of garment. What does it give me? Matthew 9:20. So as I recall the story, Jesus was walking along. It was very crowded, and a woman who had, gosh, did it say she'd suffered? How many for... Is that the one, 12 years? And from some kind of bleeding thing. And she'd spent all her money on doctors, and nobody could help her. And then Jesus walked by. She thought, if I only would touch the hem of his garment, you know, I'll be healed. So she touched the hem of his garment, and she immediately sensed something happened, I believe. And then Jesus also sensed something that happened. So he said, who touched me? And the disciples all say, come on, Lord Jesus. Everybody's pressing in on you here. They're all crowding and crushing you here. How can you say somebody who touched you? Everybody's. So he said, no, somebody touched me. Because he said, I felt the power go out of me. Something like that. And sure enough, the woman came forward and confessed, and he said, you're cured, or, you know, your faith has healed you. And some people have made something of the fact that the fringe or the hem of the garment at that time was kind of in a blue color, and they made some connection there to Jesus walking the earth as kind of bringing the heavens down to the earth, which I think is a kind of interesting inspiration, especially tying it to the book of Genesis, where Jacob saw a ladder connecting the earth to the heaven and angels ascending and descending on it at Bethel when he was running away from Esau. So yeah, it was kind of interesting. I'm going to play the next song on here. I think it's... I don't know if it's Job. I think it might be Job, or it's Jesus Hits Like the Atom Bomb. One of those. Let's find out.

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Sure don't know about the rainbow sign. No more water, but fire.

0: Last night I dreamed. Oh, who wants to listen to Johnny Cash? Who likes him? Just kidding. Everybody likes Johnny Cash. Anyway, that was the Silver Jubilee Singers singing Jesus Hits Like the Atom Bomb. Kind of like an old, who sang that? The Goo Goo Dolls? I'm running through the jungle trying to get away when something heavy hit me like an atomic bomb. All right, anyway, this is, I'll play Johnny Cash, but I'm not going to play that one. I'll play this one. I found a song of his. Let's see if I can find it right now. The Wonders of the Internet, right? Yeah, Jesus Was a Carpenter. This is something he actually sang live at the White House in 1970. Who was in the office of the White House at that time? Was that Nixon? Anyway, let's give it another impeached president. This is Jesus Was a Carpenter. Let's see if it gets the kind of talk up that Johnny Cash gives before he gets started. If not, I might jump, but let's see.
1: I was talking to Dr. Billy Graham recently, who was very honored to have him visiting in my home. And he said that the reason he wanted to come visit was talk about songs. And that the country needed some songs, some religious songs.
0: He's talking about some guy visiting his house.
1: Said something for the people of today, especially for the younger people.
0: Well, Billy Graham is what he said.
1: Shortly after that, I recorded this song. And another one that I'd like to do a little bit later for you. It was a great inspiration for me, talking to this great man, and well, up to a lot of people since that time, about some of the things that we need, that we as individuals need to do. And I didn't realize that we were obligated to do it until I found myself on network television and read a lot of the letters that come in. There's a fellow down in Florida wrote me a letter that said, your television show is about one of the few things that we've got left in our life in our later years of retirement down here. Look forward to that every week. Letters like that make you understand how important some little something might be that you could possibly do. I told that fellow in the letter that we were thinking of him too. And I said, mister, if you were a baker, and if the bread you made kept someone from being hungry, then your life has been important. If you were a weaver, and the cloth you made kept someone warm, then your life has been meaningful. The smallest can be the biggest thing. Jesus was a carpenter, and he worked with a saw and a hammer. And his hands could form a table true enough to stand forever. And he might have spun his life out in the coolness of the morning. But he put aside his tools and he walked the burning highways. And he built his house from people just like these. And he found them as they wandered through the wild Judean mountains.

behind him emptied. He walked among the poor, and he stopped to touch the dying, and he built his house from people just like these. It was on a storming Friday when he rode to old Jerusalem, and the palms they cast before him were like the crimes they laid against him. It was on a storming Sunday when he climbed the steps to Calvary, and where he died today, why, they're selling beads and postcards, and they tell us, too, that that was long ago. But would he stand today upon the sands of California, or walk the sweating blacktop in New York and Mississippi, where the

Tuesday, with the doors locked tight against his kind, you know. Come again now, Jesus, be a carpenter among us. There are chapels in our discontent, cathedrals to our sorrows, and we dwell in golden mansions with the sand for our foundations, and the raging waters rising, and the thunders all around us. Won't you come and build a house on rock again? Jesus was a carpenter, and he worked with a saw.

0: Johnny Cash singing in the White House of the year 1970. I believe he wrote that song just for that occasion. All right. I'm going to play a couple of public service announcements. This is John Berglund, Freedom from Strife. You can email me at freedomfromstrife@gmail.com with any suggestions, comments, whatever. Tonight, I didn't have an agenda. I had no plan. It's like I was totally devoid of thought when I came in. No really idea, except kind of a vague idea. But what am I doing? Oh, PSAs. I just lost my mind there a minute. Let's see here. There we go. So if you go to the webpage of WOBC.org, it's pretty cool. They redesigned it. And you can click on events and see what's coming up in Oberlin that's been submitted to the station for announcing, you know. And let me see here. What can I read? Maybe I'll read something. Okay. This is drop-in sewing. Would you like to help with a pattern, fitting, mending, techniques, starting or finishing a project? Do you want to learn your machine, refashion a thrift item, mastermind a costume, use a dress form, or alter a pattern? Don't go at it alone and come to our drop-in for guidance. What? Not and. That doesn't seem right. Okay, don't go it alone. Come to our drop-in for guidance, advice, use of equipment such as sergers and dress forms, table space, comfy seating area, plus a resourceful and inspiring library. And if you just want to hang out and work on something you don't need help with, that's great. We like to crafternoon it up. Okay, that's drop-in sewing. At 16 South Main Street, Oberlin, Ohio, 44074. That's 16 South Street in Oberlin. Presented by All Things Great. Did it say when that was? No. So that's a very strange... It's a strange one. It just says... let me see, where does it say? It doesn't give any times. Okay, well, that was helpful. Storyteller Nights. I did my duty, I read it. Why? At Slow Train Storytellers, we believe shared stories can help change the world. Join us and tell your story. Who? Everyone is invited to participate as listener and storyteller. What? Inspired by the moth, Slow Train Storytellers is an open mic event intended to offer storytellers 18 and older a safe and supportive space to share their stories. When? Beginning October 4th, first and third Fridays from 7 to 9. How? 10 storytellers will be selected via drawing the night of the event. So apparently that must still be going on. Because it's listed here, it's for 7 p.m. at the Slow Train. I don't see what day of the week. What kind of deal is this? The first thing I read doesn't even give any time. And the second thing I read just tells 7 p.m. Is it every night 7 p.m.? Maybe it is every night that every night it's open there. At the Slow Train Cafe, 7 p.m. At 7 p.m. Well, check it out. Let me check the PSAs. Maybe they have something. All right. I'm going to have... Now, gosh. All right, here it is. They can read it to you. I'm just going to waste more of my showtime. Not waste. This is informative. I apologize for saying waste. That was a terrible attitude. Here, listen to them read it now.
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0: Okay, that actually tells you when. First and third Fridays from 7 to 9 p.m. Okay. All right, I might as well do drop-in sewing too, because they are reading this one too, and probably maybe will even tell you when and where it is. Gosh.
1: 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Would you like to help with a pattern, fitting, mending, techniques, starting or finishing a project? Do you want to learn your machine, refashion a thrift item, mastermind a costume,
0: you know,
1: use
0: what?
1: A dress form?
0: This says this is today, so it already happened. So I feel somewhat justified for stopping that mid-sentence. Okay, what shall I do? I'm going to play another song. I really like Sufjan Stevens. There's a number of artists I play quite a bit, like Josh, oh gosh, well, I can't even think of his name now. But anyway, Sufjan Stevens, I'm going to play his Seven Swans. I'll remember the name of the artist I love so much here by the time this is over, probably. But anyway, this is a song off his Seven Swans album. And I like it. And I hope you would like it as well. It's kind of haunting. And I'll try to explain what I get out of it when he's done.

0: Yeah, Sufjan Stevens singing Seven Swans. It's kind of haunting, but what impresses me is the imagery. For those that may not know the Bible, the imagery is from the book of Revelation, because he mentions seven horns, and then he mentions he is the Lord seven times at the end of the song. And he mentions these seven swans. You can run, he says, but you can't, basically, you can't get away. And for me, I feel that that's interesting because in the book of Revelation, Jesus is portrayed as this lamb having been slain, and he's on the throne, and it says he has seven eyes and seven horns, and the seven eyes are the seven spirits that go forth through the whole earth. According to other places, I think in Zechariah, it says that something like they also, these seven spirits are the eyes of the Lord. Oh, you know what it is? In Zechariah 4, there's this stone, and the stone has seven eyes. And in Zechariah 4, they say these eyes on the stone, I think it says, which scan to and fro throughout the whole earth. These are the eyes of the Lord. So the eyes of the Lord on the stone in Zechariah 4 are the eyes of the Lamb, which are the seven spirits of God. In Revelation, wherever, I can't remember now what chapter, it seems like it would be one of the first two chapters. But somewhere in the very beginning, first chapters, okay, let me look it up here real quick. It says Revelation chapter 5, verse 6. It says, okay, so these seven spirits are sent forth throughout the earth, and they search out. And so Sufjan Stevens is kind of equating the seven swans with the seven spirits who are flying, you know, going throughout the earth. And he's responding to them somehow. And by the way, Sufjan Stevens is a Christian. He has admitted publicly he does believe in the resurrection of Jesus Christ. But and many of his songs do have some kind of spiritual quality to them. So I just found that interesting, you know, that he attributed in his album Seven Swans. He ends it by saying he is the Lord seven times at the end of the song also. But this idea that you can't get away from them. And he also mentions the dragon in there, right? I'm sure there's some literary quality to this, to his usage of those terms, you know, maybe in reference to his family, his experience and his growing up or something. But I just thought that was interesting. Some people make the connection between the rock in Zechariah with the seven eyes and Jesus as the lamb with seven eyes in the book of Revelation. Because the seven eyes are the seven spirits and they go forth throughout the earth. And you read further, you find out that the seven spirits or the seven eyes are also the lamps of fire that rest upon the lampstands, the churches, the seven churches in the book of Revelation. So you have these seven churches, and they each have seven lamps upon them. And the seven lamps upon the lampstands, the golden lampstands, which are the churches, the local churches, one's in Ephesus, one's in Smyrna, one's in Sardis, one's in Laodicea, one's in Philadelphia, one's in, did I say Laodicea, Thyatira, Pergamos, Ephesus. Anyway, there's seven. And the seven spirits of God are the lamps that rest upon the seven lampstands. It's interesting. It's very interesting because there's so much symbolism. Because even the lampstand, each, you know, the lampstand was fashioned as to be part of the furniture in the tabernacle and the temple. Before the temple was built, there was the tabernacle, this tent that God actually dwelt in among his people during those 40 years when they journeyed in the wilderness. God was with them in this tent, and his presence was signified by a pillar of cloud during the day and a pillar of fire at night. So at night, that pillar appeared as fire, and during the day, it was a cloud. And when that cloud got up to move, then everybody got up to move, because that cloud was it represented God's presence in the Holy of Holies, his Shekinah glory, as he resided there among the people as they camped out in the Sinai Desert. That's quite an interesting time on the earth. According to the Bible, if you wanted to find God, you could find him in the Sinai Desert. Just go look for him, and he'd be there in this tent for those 40 years among the children of Israel, as they enjoyed the manna, you know, every day that fell from the sky that fed them. And they just were like this group of people that had just left Egypt, you know, and day by day their constitution was being changed as they ate this heavenly bread. And as they formed up and marched around for 40 years in the wilderness, they became this like massive army. And then they crossed the Jordan and began to the conquest of Canaan. So that's an interesting period. Why do we mention that? Oh, the lampstand was an item of furniture. As you entered, you know, approached the tabernacle, it would be about as big as how big would it be? 150 feet long, about, and maybe 15 feet tall and 15 feet wide. It wasn't, you know, massively huge, but, you know, it stood out. It had a number of coverings on it, you know, like porpoise skin was the outer covering, and then inwardly there was like ram skin dyed red, and it seems like there was another layer, but then there was the innermost layer was this fine woven tapestry with purple and red and gold and woven into it, and that's what you would have seen looking up, you know, inside. And then also what you would have seen as you walked into the actual tabernacle, past the burnt offering altar, you know, where the sacrifices are being offered, there was this brass altar. Then there was what was called this laver, the sea, this big thing of water, which was actually made out of all the brass mirrors of the women who left Egypt. They gave all these brass mirrors, and they fashioned it into this big old sea or laver thing of water for the washing. And then you come to the outermost curtain, the outer veil, which itself was very thick. And then you'd enter, and then in what was called the holy place or the antechamber, you know, the first room you would enter, it would have in it, you'd be facing directly towards the innermost curtain. Up against that curtain, there was this kind of smallish golden altar where incense was burned. And on your right hand, against the north wall, would be the table, the bread of it's called the bread of presence, or the face bread. These 12 loaves that sat upon this golden table. And then to your left on the south wall, towards the south wall, would be the lampstand. And the lampstand was made of one unit. What was that unit called? A talent. I'm sorry. It was a talent made out of a gold talent of like 100 pounds of gold. And it was fashioned into this lampstand with seven branches. And it was formed to be in the appearance of an almond tree. So it had almond buds and almond blossoms all beat into it. And then the cups that held the lamps would be fueled by olive oil. And if you cross further into the Holy of Holies, you know, you walk through past the lampstand and the showbread table and the golden incense altar, you would enter into the Holy of Holies where God himself would be, over the Ark of the Covenant, that famous Ark, you know, where had the two cherubim upon it and the solid gold lid, and within the ark were three items. One was Aaron's rod, that during the rebellion, there had been a rebellion. Who was in that? Korah. These people were saying, why is Aaron like the only priest? Why can't we be priests too, or something like that? And that was a pretty severe judgment. But Aaron, his staff, I believe it to prove kind of as a sign that God was approving that he would be the priest, and he wasn't interested in having any other high priest, you know. His rod budded and brought forth even almonds, I believe. So that was placed in the ark. And then there was a container, I think it was a golden pot, contained one, I think that was the Omer, the unit was an Omer or something like that, right? I'm not sure how big that was. But anyway, it was a golden pot, and it was full of the manna, just to kind of remember, you know, that how they had lived by that manna in the wilderness. And third, and by far not the least of all, were the two covenants of the commandments, so the Ten Commandments, written on stone by God. So I think the second one was, right, also written by God. The first one was written by God's own finger, and I remember, it seems to me. And then when Moses came down from Mount Sinai and they're all dancing around the golden calf, he got mad and he broke it. I can't imagine that you would get mad, and as a response to your indignation, you would take the one thing in your hand that God himself had written on, and you throw it on the ground. But maybe there was some reasoning behind that. But it certainly was sovereign of God, because that law was, in a way, you know, those commandments, it was kind of like a marriage contract with that people. So they had already broken it by running after some idols, you know, the golden calf, and committed idolatry. So in God's eyes, idolatry is really fornication or adultery, you know, because you're going off with another god. Basically, you're running after another god. And they were doing that even before he came down from the mountain, you know, with the law inscribed. And they were already, I mean, this is not long after they left Egypt, and they're in the desert. And Aaron was party to it too, you know. He claimed, he says, we threw all the gold into the fire and out came this golden calf. It's like magically a gold calf just came out. But anyway, that was a pretty severe thing that happened in the desert there. But Moses had to go up again and get another... It's another the Ten Commandments written again down. And the people all had to drink the water, and then they smashed that golden idol, the golden calf, to bits, to dust, and they mixed it with water and made everybody drink it. I remember that. All right, well, anyway, so the tabernacle, the reason I started all this long dialogue here was this lampstand, which upon the seven spirits of the book of Revelation, which are the seven eyes of the Lamb of Jesus. I mean, that's pretty shocking, right? It seems to me even Jesus himself is described as a man. He's walking in the midst of the churches. I can't remember there if it mentions that as a man he has seven eyes, but I'm pretty sure the seven eyes, he has seven as a lamb. And it's the only time in the Bible, you know, pretty much, in the New Testament, for sure, it's the only time it says that God represents the Spirit of God or the Holy Spirit as being seven spirits, since people have described it variously as, you know, like those kind of bulbs? You crank them up and they get brighter and brighter and brighter. Various, you know, click, click, click, and it goes from bright to brighter to brightest. Some have said, well, it's, you know, the Spirit through the ages, as the ages get darker, the Spirit is intensified sevenfold, because seven in the Bible is a very significant number. I mean, you think you got 7 days in a week, 70 days. Well, anyway, seven turns up over and over and again in the Bible, and it is a number of completion in time. You know, 12 is kind of the number of completion in eternity, whereas seven is kind of a dispensational number in time for things to be completed. So for there to be seven churches, many people feel in the book of Revelation. Obviously, these weren't the only seven churches in the world. So they have a symbolic significance, and a lot of time has been spent talking about what each word means. Like Thyatira means continuous sacrifice, and Laodicea means this, and Pergamos means this, and based on these different words and what the Spirit says to each of the seven churches, because the first couple chapters 2 and 3, I believe, of Revelation are really just these seven really short letters to each one of the seven churches, and they're praised and judged based on certain things. And some people have kind of equated this to church history, so that the seven churches represent the different eras of the church as it passed through time. For instance, Smyrna is the suffering church. You know, Smyrna is the word means myrrh, and myrrh in the Bible is associated with death. Or else Ephesus is the, can you remember, Mark? Ephesus, what is that one? Do you remember what that one means? Is there somebody here who just happened to walk in? He might know.
1: The name of the...
0: Yeah, what is Ephesus, the name? Do you remember?
1: No, but...
0: Oh, okay. Well, anyway, because each of the meaning, each word, like Pergamos has... anyway, the point is, and Laodicea was kind of like just the opinion of the laity. You know, everybody has their own opinion, and that's not so good. So... It does, you know, it's kind of goes against our democratic ideal, I guess. But the whole point is eventually, to these people, the seven churches represent seven stages of church history, which culminate, the last three go on to the end, which would be Laodicea, Pergamos, and, well, Thyatira too, so last four, I guess, and then Ephesus. No, Ephesus. I'm sorry, Philadelphia. Gosh, where's my mind? So Philadelphia is eventually the one that it doesn't have a lot of strength, but it doesn't have a lot of show, but it's what God's after. You know, this, the Church of Brotherly Love. And so that's kind of interesting. So you have these seven spirits that rest upon these seven lampstands, and the seven lampstands are the seven churches, and the seven spirits are also the seven eyes of the Lamb. And in the book of Zechariah, these seven eyes are also on a stone. So some people tie that together with the whole process of build. You know, I don't want to get too much into details. 852, I did find something to talk about. But so when Sufjan Stevens sings in the song Seven Swans or Seven Spirits, he feels like, it seems to me, what I hear him saying is, I realize the, it's like when Jacob was at Bethel, when he was running away from Esau, he wakes up after he's sleeping on these stones, and he has this dream, right, which I mentioned earlier about angels descending and ascending upon this ladder or staircase, and God's at the top of it. And he wakes up and he says, oh, this is an awful place. Or it could mean awesome or awful, something like that. And because this is, you know, this is the house of God, that's why he called him Bethel. But, and he raised up a stone there like a pillar, you know, to kind of signify. And he poured out oil upon it. So you have this kind of realization, there's something going on the earth. You can't really, it's going to decide everything. It's like when Jesus said, who do men say that I am? You know, that is kind of going to be a deciding matter. Who do you say that Jesus is? Who do you say that he is? Because who he is going to become this deciding thing. And the Spirit now is going throughout the earth, according to the book of Revelation and Zechariah, searching out men, searching out people, and finding out where they're at, and trying to bring about this result, which is the culmination of all the ages. So anyway, it's a pretty serious thing, and I think that's kind of what you hear in Seven Swans, that Sufjan Stevens does kind of realize the awesomeness and awfulness of it, and these seven swans, you know, and then he sings at the end, he is the Lord, seven times, you know. So this is John Berglund, Freedom from Strife, and Mark has Ephesus, which obviously is,
1: says the meaning of the name was desirable.
0: Desirable, that's it. So the first of the seven churches was Ephesus, and which means desirable. And Jesus says to that church, or the Spirit says to that church, you've left your first love, and you need to return and remember the first works and do them. And so Ephesus was the beginning. It was like the people that equate these seven churches with seven ages of church history. It's like when the church began, it was very, began very pure. But over time, it kind of became more, more about works and more about, presentation, maybe. I don't know. But so it lost something. And Jesus, he kind of lamented, you've lost your first love. So he and to every one of the seven churches, he says, to him who overcomes. So there is a particular charge to every church according to their situation. And then he says, for every kind of situation, there should be some who are able to overcome. And some have argued that that's what God is after in this age. The churches are to produce overcomers, those that are able to stand against the age they're in, and meet the need that God has for his testimony in this particular age. May or may not be doable through what we call the church. Maybe the Protestant church has failed. Maybe the Catholic church has failed. But God always calls for some to overcome. And then he rewards those in the coming millennial kingdom. All right. So that's what I had for today. And I don't know if I have a song I was going to finish with. I will be back again. And do I have a song? Call me Al. You can call me Al. I think I like that song because I don't want to be a cartoon in a cartoon graveyard. That's a good line. Don't want to end up a cartoon in a cartoon graveyard. No, no. All right. I'm going to play Swing Low. How about that? Because that kind of follows Seven Swans in a way to me. So let me see if I can play this, and I'll get out of your way. But this is by China Black, I think is his name. And it's number 15. Okay, I'm going to play this. Say goodbye for the semester. This is John Berglund. Again, you can always write me at freedomfromstrife@gmail.com. And this is Swing Low, Sweet Chariot. And this is going to be my segue for those that are next. Here we go. Oh, it's got Ladysmith Black Mambazo in it, too.

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Also, there's a beautiful song called Brigas Nunca Mais. It's a song by Antônio Carlos Jobim that João Gilberto recorded. The lyrics of this song translates on arrived, smiled, was victorious, and then cried. But then it was me who consolated you on your sadness, on the certainties that the love has these bad spots of sadness, but it's always good to make peace. And then after that, it was me who of her needed, and she then helped me, and our love showed that it came to stay one more time for the whole life. Really good, it's love in peace. Fights nevermore. Fights nevermore. Brigas Nunca Mais, a song by Antônio Carlos Jobim, recorded by João Gilberto.

love this song. It's one good bossa nova tune, isn't it? So many good bossa nova tunes. You know, bossa nova started in the late 50s, or officially when João Gilberto published an album called

chega de saudade, which means no more blues. And also he had a song with the same name, Chega de Saudade, on that same album. That marked the beginning of the Bossa Nova, 1959. And then from that on, many other artists came and recorded a bunch of Bossa Novas. Bossa Nova was mostly written in between 59 and 74, most of them. Jobim did a bunch of songs. He did a great, amazing work. Luckily, he moved to the U.S. He could actually work. Gilberto basically only got to start to work for real and, you know, make some money after he recorded that album with Stan Getz and Astrud. So maybe you can mention that song, Chega de Saudade.

And then the bossa nova began. 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Oh, this is a beautiful song. It's called Maria Ninguém. It was also recorded by João Gilberto. Mary Nobody. It's a Mary, and it's Mary my honey. If I am John of nothing, Mary Nobody, it's my Mary. Mary Nobody is Mary like the others as well. But it's actually much better than many Marys that there are around. Mary's so-called full of problems. Mary's empty. Empty for the name that it carry. Mary Nobody is a gift that many men does not have. You know, you can observe that many people call for Mary and Mary does not come. Mary Nobody is Mary, that's my honey. If I am John of nothing, Mary Nobody is my Mary.

João Gilberto. He wrote a song called Discussion. It's also very interesting. Gilberto not only wrote happy lovies, loving songs, he wrote songs for kids too. Matter of fact, there is one that's called O Pato. And O Pato, it goes like, the lyrics is funny, it's like, the dog, quack, quack, it was coming singing happily, quack. And then the swan came and said, can I sing that song with you? Very well, very good. The swan, quack, quack, liked the duo and also said, quack, quack, look at the geese and invite the geese, quack, quack, we could make a quartet. Very well, very good.

The voice of the dog really sucked. The swan and the geese never stopped fighting. But I liked the end when they jumped in the water. Rehearsing the choir, the chorus.

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1: They love it, especially the kids. They love this song. Discussão. Discussion. If you mean to support your opinion so you can win the discussion, you're gonna end up by yourself. That's what actually the whole lyrics talks about things, but at the end, that's what it says. If you keep fighting like this, you're gonna win the fight, but you're gonna end up alone. And that's when you will know who is victorious.

well. The song is called One Note Samba, but it has many notes. Not one, 22. You know, bossa nova has these syncopations and choral tones on top of dissonant chords, and they sing these choral tones in a rubato manner. That is not even the rhythm, and it makes it easy to listen to, and many musicians find it tricky to play on that manner. And sometimes you're playing a song or listening to a song and it suddenly changes key again, you know, come back to the original key. It has a looseness on the rhythm with the comping and syncopations. The bass is always steady though. Jobim wrote a song called Desafinado that he tried to record for many years, but nobody from the record labels or from the media world would want to take a risk because it was too good of a song. It was not going to be bought for too many people. And he tried. I think he took 9 years trying to record that song and he couldn't. They kept pushing it to the side. Let's put the shorter progressions, the easier songs. But then Gilberto was recording an album where he put a bunch, I think it was 38 songs in an album. He got a bunch of songs that he was also leaving behind and made a big compilation album of all these songs that was falling behind and published the legendary João Gilberto album, which he included that song by Antônio Carlos Jobim. And after the master touched his golden finger on it, that song then became really famous, you know, high on the charts. And so, you know, I can't play that song. I'm not going to play it. I'm going to mention it even in a different key. Because it's a really complicated song for me, at least. Se você disser que eu desafino amor, saiba que isso em mim provoca.

And, you know, I'm doing so many songs by Jobim and Gilberto. Why not do one also by Moises Borges?

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1: Our first Whose Dream song is a classic cowboy song, Cowboy's Dream, sung for us by Skip Gorman. It is also known as The Cowboy's Sweet By and By and Grand Roundup. It first appeared in print in the August 1895 issue of Cosmopolitan magazine in a short story written by Will Croft Barnes. His version is based on a song he heard in 1886 or 87, plus some verses he made up. Whatever its exact origin, it contains reflections on the afterlife. Here's Skip singing The Cowboy's Dream.

0: That was Skip Gorman singing The Cowboy's Dream. The Drover's Dream is a traditional Australian song that exists in many variants. This one is Grandpa the Drover's Dream, sung by Dave DeHugard, who also made up this tune for it. A drover is a person who moves animals over long distance. The song mentions lots of animals indigenous to Australia. One is the brolga, a large grey Australian crane that has an elaborate courtship display with much leaping, wing flapping, and trumpeting. Another is the possum, very different from the American possum, or more properly, opossum. For one thing, the Australian possum has a furry tail. It also has much bigger eyes and ears than American opossums. But we digress. Here's Dave DeHugard with Grandpa the Drover's Dream.
1: Well, one night with travelling sheep, I was feeling half asleep. The stars were twinkling in the summer sky, when in the flickering firelight I saw the welcome sight of a couple of friendly travellers passing by. First I saw the kangaroo. He had a swag of blankets blue, and the dingo running with him for a mate. They said they couldn't stay, but as they said hooray, I'd have to hurry along or I'd be late. Well, in no time flat, I grabbed me pipe and grabbed me hat, and down the track I'm following after at the run. Till we get to this silky yoke, and there the dingo spoke. It's the party, mate, let's go and join the fun. Oh, it was such a pretty sight. On that lovely starry night, there were Chinese lanterns hanging off the tree, and all the animals were there. I was trying not to stare, and everyone as friendly as could be. Then an emu standing near, he handed me a beer. Then everybody gave a hearty cheer, when a big white cockatoo and a brolga dressed in blue sang some songs I hadn't heard for many a year. And a dear old bandicoot, he played a tune upon the flute. Then koalas tumbled in to form a ring for a pelican and a crane who come in from off the plain to muse the company with the Highland Fling. And then the frogs appeared. Well, everybody cheered. They come bouncing in, they sat upon some stones, and they each unrolled their swags, and from their dilly bags took the violin, the banjo, and the bones. Oh, and didn't he play that fiddle up the sides and down the middle when they did the old log cabin in the lane. And there were shouts and calls for more, and for an encore, the frogs sang another fall of rain. And a goanna and a snake and frilly lizard wide awake, and an alligator danced so very well. And a little parrot, green and blue, sang a doodle doodle doo, while a possum, he tinkled on a bell.

0: Then I had the supper break. I was munching rainbow cake. There was damper, there was tea, Cocky's joy. And then this wombat came along, and he banged upon the gong. And then the magpie sang the wild colonial boy. Well, I was dreaming, I suppose, of these entertaining shows. But it never crossed me mind, I was asleep on that clear starry night, till in the flickering firelight, once again I heard the bleating of the sheep.
1: That was Dave DeHugard singing Grandpa the Drover's Dream. Our next song, The Plowboy's Dream, has an unusual and distinguished history. Coop Boys and Simpson sing words collected in 1903 by the composer Ralph Vaughan Williams from a Mr. Garman of Forest Green in Surrey, England. The song is a warning to farm laborers not to treat their work animals cruelly. Vaughan Williams particularly liked the tune and used it when composing his English hymnal.

0: That was Coop, Boys, and Simpson singing The Plowboy's Dream.
1: Thank you for listening to Glad for Trad with Dennis and Judy Cook and Doug McLennan. We'd love to hear from you. You can email us at trad@judycook.net. That's trad@judycook.net. 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
0: A bluesy tune is next. Bruno's Dream, written by Mary Flower and played for us by the Ragpicker String Band, who are Mary Flower on slide guitar, Martin Grosswent on guitar, and Rich Delgoso on mandolin. The Ragpicker String Band's album was produced by Mark Kaz Kazanoff. Rich explained that Bruno's Dream started as Mary's slide piece, and it blossomed in Kaz's kitchen as his parakeet Bruno sang along.

That was the Rag Picker String Band playing Bruno's Dream. Whose dream? My dream. Our next two songs are first person. I Dreamed of Phoebe is sung for us by Martin Wyndham Reed. He composed it for an uncompleted play he wrote about a famous 18th century British woman named Phoebe Hessel, who was said to have been a female soldier. In the play, this song is sung by her young lover. Martin Wyndham Reed, who sings and plays guitar, is accompanied by the No Man's Band, playing accordion, concertina, bass, and mouth organ.

That was Martin Wyndham Reed singing I Dreamed of Phoebe. Our second piece of First Person Dreamer is I Dreamt I Dwelt in Marble Halls. It is the most famous aria from the opera The Bohemian Girl. The opera was first produced in London on 27 November 1843. It ran for more than 100 nights and enjoyed many revivals worldwide. We have the tune of this aria played for us by James Galway on flute, with Peter Gordon on French horn, and James Cochran on keyboard.

0: That was James Galway playing I Dreamt I Dwelt in Marble Halls.
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0: Next are a couple of women's dreams, Jacqueline Dream and Mary's Dream. First is an old-time fiddle tune, Jacqueline's Dream, played in a traditional style by Erin Marshall. Her album, Greasy Creek, features tunes arranged by Erin, and she is accompanied on the album by Carl Jones and a distinguished group of fellow old-time musicians.

That was Erin Marshall playing Jacqueline's Dream. Moira Craig sings Mary's Dream for us. It's a traditional night-visiting ballad in which the ghost of a drowned lover returns from the dead. The lyrics date from the 18th century and are based on the real-life case of Mary McGee, whose lover, Alex Miller, called Sandy, drowned in 1772.

That was Moira Craig singing Mary's Dream. Jean Redpath had a long career as a singer of Scottish and other folk songs. Her mother knew many Scots songs and passed them on to Jean and her brother. As a student at the University of Edinburgh, Jean learned about 400 songs, together with the folklore that went with them. In March 1961, at the age of 24, Jean arrived in the United States with just $11 in her pocket and went on to an outstanding career in the U.S. This song, Sonny's Dream, was composed by Ron Hines of St. John's, Newfoundland, and is sung for us by Jean Redpath.

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1: Thank you for listening to Glad for Trad with Dennis and Judy Cook and Doug McLennan. 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
0: Dream of the Miner's Child is credited to Andrew Jenkins in 1922. He based his lyrics on an earlier song, Don't Go Down in the Mine, Dad, composed by Robert Donnelly and Will Geddes, and published in 1910. The song was apparently suggested by the great 1907 mining disaster at St. Gerard in South Wales. Dream of the Miner's Child has been very popular among country singers here in America, with our share of mining disasters. We have it sung for us by Rose Maddox. At the age of 7, Rose traveled with her sharecropping parents from Alabama to California, hitching rides, mostly in railroad boxcars. She sang with her 4 brothers, then had a successful solo career with a reputation as a lusty firebrand, wearing colorful Western costumes. Here's Rose.

That was Rose Maddox singing Dream of the Miner's Child. Old-time fiddle tunes traced from the colonization of North America by immigrants from England, France, Germany, Ireland, and Scotland. Their forms are mostly derived from European folk dance tunes, such as jigs, reels, breakdowns, schottisches, waltzes, two-steps, and polkas. The fiddler may be accompanied by banjo or other instruments, but they're nevertheless called fiddle tunes. Old time is separate and distinct from traditions which it has influenced, or which may in part have evolved from it, such as bluegrass, country blues, variants of western swing, and country rock. Old time fiddle music in America is closely associated with the mountains of Appalachia, but there are other mountainous areas, such as the Adirondacks in Upper New York State. The old-time fiddle tune we play next comes from that region. Here is Lawrence Older playing Devil's Dream.

That was Lawrence Older playing Devil's Dream. Wade Maynor and the Sons of the Mountaineers recorded The Poor Drunkard's Dream in 1939. Since then, it has been recorded by a number of country singers, sometimes in shorter versions. Jenny Hawker and Tracy Schwartz sing the longer version for us here on their CD, Draw Closer.

0: That was Ginny Hawker and Tracy Swartz singing Poor Drunkard's Dream. And that ends our Whose Dream program. You can wake up now.
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Thank you for listening to Glad for Trad with Dennis and Judy Cook and Doug McLennan. We'd love to hear from you at trad@judycook.net. Tell us where you are. 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
1: 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You're listening to Freedom from Strife with John Berglund. And in the studio tonight also is Brad. Brad is a

0: whatever that may be. I don't know.
1: Yeah, well, then we could get into a debate, I guess, over what exactly that means. But anyway, okay. Can we do anything else, you know? All right. But anyway, yeah, there should be choice, right? I do believe in free will. Okay. I just was thinking, you know, it was kind of interesting. Brad, when I was visiting him earlier, I don't know, it was about a week ago, Brad? You were telling me about this documentary on Netflix called The West. It was one of those Ken Burns presentations by Stephen Ives. And it was quite good. I just watched Bleeding Kansas, episode 4, and 49ers, you know, that was episode 3, and the 49ers, the Gold Rush. I really learned a lot. It was kind of sad, a lot of it, of course. Sadness having to do with how the native peoples were impacted by the European settlers move west, and especially during the Gold Rush, during that 1849 time. On one hand, you had San Francisco. Sorry, yeah, that was kind of that was in the general area, right? And I was impressed by how things changed so quickly. You know, it was a town of 2,000, and then in 1 year it grew to 35,000. Everybody from the whole earth flocked to Northern California, that area where Sutter found that gold hunk piece, and people from China came, people from Hawaii came, people from Europe came, you know, people obviously from the East Coast came. That whole area just was flooded, and in the process, eventually the people that were from the East, in competition with everyone else, I learned a lot of things I didn't know about, like how they put a tax, they instituted a tax in California, a $20 a head tax on every non-American per month, you know, just for the privilege of mining, and how that chased a lot of people off, and then how eventually they even perpetrated a genocide against the California Indians, basically. I think that documentary said it started out with about 150,000 living in the area, and by 1870 it was down to like, 30,000. I don't know. There's just a lot of really sobering facts I never realized before. You know, you hear things about your nation's history, and, you know, like the Gold Rush. I'd always heard about the Gold Rush, but I didn't really know how what kind of effect it had on even the wagon trains of everybody heading out west, and how that impacted the Native Americans living along the way. And gosh, it's worth watching, you know, that whole series, like you mentioned. It's called The West, you know, it's on Netflix. It's a Ken Burns series. I believe it's a film by Stephen Ives. But yeah, it was very touching, you know, about the lives of the people that paid all this price, you know, and took this adventure to head west, you know. But then there's the other side of the story, which is the side we don't often hear about, you know, how disease like cholera was introduced, and how Native Americans, you know, died because of that. You know, it's just a lot of things that happened. I just never realized, you know. And I always appreciate those kind of documentaries. And, you know, I haven't finished it yet, but I'm about probably halfway through anyway.
0: Yeah, there's about 10 episodes. Even about the railroad, you know, the finishing of the East to West Railroad and how that impacted everything, and who actually built it. I mean, the Chinese were major contributors to actually building the railroad, and how they suffered, and I was touched by the amount of disease that was brought in by the Europeans that went out there, and the Indians could not fight these diseases because they were more of a pure

0: a pure race. I mean, they couldn't. Their bodies could not resist or fight the germs that the Europeans brought to them. So, I mean, some whole tribes were almost taken out by some of these things. And it just...
1: I think it said, like one tribe, Northern Cheyenne, where half of the people died from cholera. Half.
0: Right.
1: Half of that whole tribe died off just because of cholera. So anyway, that's... you know, it's one of those things. Our nation is interesting. Enormity upon enormity, you know, from one angle. Then from another angle, people would argue, well, look at the good we brought in, you know, in terms of the European, Western, I don't know. You know, maybe a topic for another day. That's not really what I want to get into today. But anyway, I thank you for introducing me to that documentary, The West.
0: Yeah, it was pretty cool. I thought it just—that's our history. That's our history, you know.
1: Yeah.
0: And there's positives and negatives to the whole thing, but it gives you a full picture of how it really happened and how we can appreciate what people actually went through and the suffering that occurred to build this country, to put it together to what it is now, which is one of the greatest countries on this earth. So,
1: yeah,
0: pretty
1: great cost, apparently.
0: Mm-hmm.
1: Yeah, I think recently I also watched that documentary by Ken Burns on country music. I don't know if you got a chance to see that one.
0: Mm-mm.
1: Oh, well, then I'll recommend that one to you. You would enjoy that, knowing how much you enjoy music.
0: What, the history of country music in this country?
1: Sure.
0: The country music in this country.
1: Okay. Yes, country music in this country.
0: All right.
1: This country's country music. Yeah. Well, anyway.
0: Check it out.
1: Yeah. Well, Brad likes to play music, and he's pretty good. And so I kind of tricked him into the studio today because I get so lonely here. So I told him, hey, let's play some music together. So he said, sure. And I wrote a song. I've lived now. Oh, by the way, in case you haven't noticed, previous shows I've kind of been doing 10 subjects, 5 minutes each. I'm not going to do that for a while, probably. That was getting me out of sorts a little bit. Not that it was hard to find 10 topics to talk about. I guess there aren't too many drawbacks, but I think I'll do something a little bit different. Since I got Brad here with me tonight, we can do something a little different. I have a song I wrote, and I've lived in Wellington for 15 years now, and for me, that's a long time for anywhere. My family, we've moved around a lot, moved to Orange County, California a couple times. Moved to some atmosphere there. Moved to Chicago area a couple times. Moved to Cleveland once or twice. So you know, we've moved around, and for us to be in any place for a long period of time, even my dad, you know, moved us around a lot when he worked for IBM. But this is very. It's really something. We've lived in Wellington for 15 years now, you know.
0: Wow.
1: And one day I wrote this song because when you get older, you kind of wonder, what can I do? You know, it's not easy. When I was young, I could get out, and it wasn't a problem for me to move from place to place. Even my wife and I, before we had kids, it was pretty easy to move from place to place. In fact, we live with families, you know, as kind of urban missionaries. Even when we had small children, it wasn't that hard to move before they were in school. But anyway, this was a song I wrote. The reference to it, Settled on My Lees, is from the Bible. Let me see here if I can find that. Let me see. I think it's two places in the King James that uses this phrase. Settled on his lees. It's kind of like settled on it. It's like squat on your haunches, in other words. Zephaniah 1:12 and Jeremiah 48:11. I think Jeremiah 48:11 was the one that I was thinking of. The quote is, Moab has been at rest from his youth. Let me get the King James Version here. New King James. Let's see what they have. Probably doesn't have. Moab has been at ease from his youth. He has settled on his dregs and has not been emptied from vessel to vessel, nor has he gone into captivity. Therefore, his taste remained in him, and his scent has not changed. King James says, Moab has been at ease from his youth, and he hath settled on his lees, and hath not been emptied from vessel to vessel. Neither hath he gone into captivity, therefore his taste remaineth in him, and his scent has not changed. So basically the same, only New King James uses dregs. I always thought lees had to do with like your haunches. Let me see here. Oh, well. The idea being, you know, if you're in a place for a long time, you're not getting out, going to different places, you're just settled somewhere, you're not exposed to new situations, not challenged by anything, you're in a comfortable kind of existence. So anyway, that's what this song is about. And I'm going to follow it up with a little kind of segue into a little bit more of a positive song. You know, I do believe we all have a purpose, that there is a place for all of us in that purpose. Of course, we do have to choose that, kind of like Brad was saying earlier about that path. But anyway, I think it starts on a C. The reason we're playing this song is Brad can play a little bit to it. It goes like this.

0: wasn't so bad.
1: Yeah, it was fun.
0: All right. Well, it's 8:19 here in WOBC 91.5 FM, and our show's over. So, what do we do now? We could. You want to play something else, or? I didn't really expect this to go like this. So I already talked about the West, and then I talked about the song a little bit. And then we played the song, and we got 40 minutes left. So that was good, though. All right.
1: Well, you had other topics, didn't you?
0: Should I do my 10 topic thing again? How about let's play a song off the web?
1: Okay.
0: And then we'll talk off mic here about what we can do. So I'm gonna play. Oh gosh, what's a good song I've found recently? I'm not really. Those were good songs we played earlier, but there was a song actually by Bernice that was really interesting, but I can't remember it. So I'm going to play "Fish on the Car" again by 4441. What a great song.
1: Fish on the Car?
0: Yeah, Fish on the Car. Just so you can hear it, Brad.
1: Okay.
0: Something's playing already. I gotta get this. Well, I don't know what's playing. Yeah. Oh, that's gotta be some Switchfoot going there. Okay. This is Fish on the Car, Brad.
1: Okay.
0: Yeah.

0: All right. I just looked up Lees. We were talking a little bit about earlier about Moab is settled on his lees. I think that's in Jeremiah. And I always thought settled on his lees might meant like squatting on his haunches, but I guess it means the lees are like the parts that are, let me see here, from a word meaning to keep or preserve, custom of allowing wine to stand on the lees that it might thereby be better preserved. Men unsettled on their lees, Zephaniah 1:12, are men hardened or crusted. The image is derived from the crust formed at the bottom of wines long left undisturbed. Jeremiah 48:11. Huh, never knew that. Now I've learned a new bit of trivia regarding the King James English usage there. All right. Yeah, tonight I got Brad with me here in the studio. We played our song and talking about what we could get into for the last 30 minutes. But before we do that, I'm going to play a couple. We do have to play a couple PSAs. So let me do that. Nothing But Trouble Fall Concert.
1: Friday the 13th of December. Nothing But Trouble Fall Concert. 8 p.m. in the Birnbaum. Reading period got you down? Nothing But Trouble, Oberlin's oldest women and non-binary a cappella group, is performing its final concert. From the best of the 90s to the hits of today, Nothing But Trouble will keep you snapping along with a fun-filled, action-packed performance.
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0: All right, that was St. Joseph by Fences. Yeah, I guess settle down our lees. That's kind of the concern. The thought being, I guess, that especially like that verse in, was it Jeremiah says, his taste remains in him, his scent is unchanged. So the idea being that if you're stuck in a situation for too long and you're comfortable, I think that's kind of what everybody in America kind of is aiming at, you know, comfort. You know, they want to have a nice retirement. They want to get together enough money so they can live comfortably, you know, in a way that they don't feel anxious. And whereas it seems like if you want to know God in a real way, it's more like a day-to-day almost, you know, like in England, in, I believe, the city of Bristol, somebody took care of orphans, and what was his name? George Mueller. And he actually developed a kind of testimony throughout that nation, and that he did everything he did just by prayer. He wouldn't even accept any kind of stipend, or he wouldn't accept any kind of salary, nor, you know, he decided whatever we're going to do, if we open up a new orphanage, we're just, and even the care for all the orphans, which sounds to a lot of people like, well, that doesn't sound very responsible. Yet when it came to a, you know, point where, well, we don't know where we're going to have food for next week, or we need to have a building, you know, and a new building. If we could have a new building, we could house more orphans. What George Mueller would always do would be to pray. And he has this journal of all these answers to prayer, you know, like, oh, this person would say, well, all of a sudden God told me to give you this amount of money, and it turned out to be like the exact amount of money that they were needing for that particular thing. And so that became kind of his testimony, was that God was that real, that you could depend upon him. You know, on the one hand, is it comfortable in the sense that, and I don't know why, you know, if you really believe that, why you would ever not feel assured, you know. There's no reason to be uncomfortable if you know God is that real to you, that living. Yet, I guess if we live on our own resources and depend upon our own wiles, you know, to get things done, I think somehow it depends on us to get what it is for our lives and get it together, a certain amount of savings that we can live on, or, you know, kind of like that wise man in the Gospels where Jesus says, thou fool, you know, because he collected all his stuff, he got together all this money. It's not in the Gospel of Luke. Anyway, this rich man, you know, he puts all his riches into these barns, and he builds more barns, you know, just to put it all together. And then he just dies, you know, with all these riches in his barns, because he didn't live long enough to really enjoy them. But I guess, you know, it does come down to, are we willing to trust? It is always a matter of trust. Let's see if I can find that.
1: Yeah, I think it's about trust, really. I mean, we think that everything's in our hands and we can provide everything for ourselves and no one else is going to do it for us. But ultimately, our believing and faith can answer all those questions. We can trust the one that gave us life, that we can trust the one that feeds the birds, and how much more are we, you know, that we won't be taken care of. We'll be fed. We'll be taken care of in our lives. But we want to store up our wealth to survive in a certain type of comfort. Well, I believe that comfort zone can be very restricting to, you know, what we're able to do in our lives, and we get stuck there.
0: Oh, you have expectations, yeah, like where you're living according to certain expectations. I've heard somebody say, I wish I wasn't so poor, but then I look at that person, I think, gosh, you have everything. You have a car, you have a, you know, everything. Nice place to live. Anyway, all the food you need. But for some reason, we look at what other people have, right? And we think, but I don't have what they have. Here's the parable in Luke chapter 12. This is Jesus. He says, he spoke a parable to them, saying, the ground of a certain rich man brought forth abundantly. He reasoned within himself, saying, what will I do, because I don't have room to store my crops? He said, this is what I'll do. I'll pull down my barns and build bigger ones, and there I shall store all my grain and my goods. I tell my soul, soul, you have so many goods laid up for many years. Take your ease, eat, drink, and be merry. Huh. But God said to him, you fool, tonight your soul is required of you. The things which you have prepared, whose will they be? So is he who lays up treasure for himself and is not rich toward God. And, you know, I played a song on my show, Lose My Soul, by Toby Mac. And it's based on the, maybe I'll play that a little bit later, but that's also based on something Jesus said, you know, that we need to lose our soul if we want to gain it in the next age. That means not set everything on this age. You know, if everything I'm looking for is in this age, and that's the leap of, that's part of that faith, right? That you really do believe that not only that is there this age, but there's a coming age. And this satisfies, I think, the question that a lot of people have. If God is such a good God and so powerful, you know, and all-knowing, how is it that he allows bad things to happen to good people, you know, worthy people, people deserving of a favor, you know? Instead, they get all this stuff that happens to them, like Job. That's because I think people don't realize that there's something that needs to take place in this age for us to be able to appreciate and experience something in the coming age. And it's not just a matter of emotional kind of where, oh, I experienced something, now I can appreciate something else because I've suffered, because I've experienced the downside, I can experience the upside. It's much more than that. It's also having, it has something to do with our ability to exist in a way that we can appreciate, not just appreciate, but also be something in the next age, you know, where something is worked into us. And often that does take place through suffering. So we don't have, as I know it's kind of trite, you know, to say that, but people that have been, those that have experienced it, they know the profit that comes out of it. You know, the profit that has come out of their that experience. And like I've said in the past, it's probably not something you'd wish on anybody. Oh, I hope you suffer so you can experience something you know, good out of it. But if you do go through it, and you are required in a way to go through it, and something is measured to you that is that's part of the faith, you know, that goes into my stand as a believer, and that is that everything I go through, there is a reason for it, right? So everything
1: yeah,
0: we go through.
1: I don't believe anything good is without a cost. And usually what stands in the way is just who we are. You know, we're just, I think we're all somewhat narcissistic, or, you know, about me, about what I want, about my life, and the world revolves around me. I mean, that's the extreme, but
0: no, that's the norm.
1: That's the norm, right? We've all experienced that, but when we do go through a suffering and we gain something from it, it wasn't in vain. I mean, we gain a certain perspective. We gain a feeling that I'm not in control. There's someone greater than me that is in control, and he's orchestrating my life for a reason.
0: Mm-hmm.
1: And that changes our life once we see that, because it's...
0: Well, if you really see it, you can be joyful in the midst of anything.
1: Right, right. Good or bad, it's a reason. There's a reason for that. So we can be joyful in the fact that whatever happens is we're going to gain from it. You know, we're going to gain something from it.
0: Mm-hmm. And maybe even something eternal, you know.
1: Exactly, right.
0: Yeah.
1: Not a temporary fix. It's eternal. Mm-hmm. And what a difference between temporal enjoyment and, you know, enjoyment forever.
0: Yeah.
1: That's
0: I like that.
1: Big jump.
0: Yeah, I like that song. And I think the reason I wrote it was I was thinking, when I was younger, I was willing to move anywhere. You know, I was ready to move to Africa. I was ready to move anywhere. In fact, I was set. I was pretty sure. You know, I'm going to Africa. But nowadays, I look at myself, and you know, we're getting older, and we realize, oh, if I go to Africa, will I be able to, you know, will I be able to survive on a certain diet? Would I be able to make it? just because things that are different than what I'm used to, as I'm aging, am I able to handle those things that are different, or am I just going to be, these things, they don't fit me. I can't handle it. So anyway, this is Lose My Soul by Toby Mac. I played this last week. I think maybe I did. Anyway, I'm just going to play it because it's 8:43 here on WOBC 91.5 FM, Oberlin College on Community Radio. We played our songs. We didn't come prepared to play more. If we had, we'd be playing more. We feel bad about that. We didn't expect it to go so fast. But this is Lose My Soul. It's all based on that word of Jesus. Unless a man loses, unless a man loses... If how's it go, Brad? If he gains the world but loses his soul, what profits a man? In other words, you know, if you gain the whole world, I think that's how it goes, right? Even if you gain the whole world, what does it profit you if you lose your soul? And the meaning of Jesus there isn't necessarily going to hell or something like that. It's just you don't gain what you could be. You know, your soul is should be developed to everything God it can be. And I don't think without knowing God, there's no way. I don't care what kind of creative binge you go on or what you're able to accomplish. You can gain it all. You can gain all the acclaim and gain all the wealth and gain all the recognition and even, you know, all these things that you see people kind of go after. But if you lose your soul in the process, you know what it was really designed for, what's the value of that? Yeah. I think they talk about that in this song a little bit. Toby Mac, I guess he probably has the possibility of making some money, you know, and doing his Christian music thing, but he talks about that in the song even. Anyway, this is Lose My Soul by Toby Mac. I'll play it again after last week. I don't think it's too soon.
2: Man, I want to tell y'all something, man. Man, I'm not going to let these material things get in my way, y'all. I'm trying to get somewhere. I'm trying to get somewhere that's

0: Yeah, that was good. Yeah, Brad was talking while we were listening to the song a little bit. I thought it was good what you were saying.
1: Well, I just, you see so many examples of people that have, looks like they've had it all. Fame, power, money, but yet died a miserable death. Because they filled their soul with things that weren't supposed to be in their soul. I mean, I think our soul was designed to be filled with a certain thing that will fulfill it. And I do believe that it was God's mission to be to fill us with Himself. And if we try to fill it with anything other than that, then at the end it's just a real emptiness, because our soul wasn't filled with the correct substance and the life which God, you know, provided for us to experience.
0: What Jesus called the life that is really life. Yeah. There's life, and then there's life that's really life.
1: Right. And I was when I first got the diagnosis for cancer, and I went through some treatments, and I was in a lot of pain. They gave me a pain medicine. It was oxycodone. And I was on that for 4 years. And I was working through the VA, and I got to the point where I lived for that medicine. I would count the pills, hoping I wouldn't run out. And it was a pitiful situation. It's just an example of how I became so caught up in myself and my own suffering that I based my whole life around this painkiller. And I knew eventually it was going to have to stop, because it was going to kill me. And that's just an example of filling your soul with something that it's not the right thing to be filled with. And addicts will, you know, there's all sorts of different addictions, and every addiction it's about you. It's about, what do I need? It doesn't include anything more than that. You give up your family, your loved ones, for that thing which you're addicted to. But I had to come out of that to survive, and God did put me through that to show me something, and it wasn't in vain. I finally got off it, and I feel much better. I feel there's a chance now. I do have a chance to live a different way, a better way. But
0: yeah, I mean, people don't, maybe they don't realize, but even your whole life, no matter what you found, you know, even if you found the truth, there's still going to be times when things are going to come in to compete with that. I remember once I wrote a tract. I used to write these tracts and then go to Lincoln Park High School in Chicago. On the same day I wrote it, I'd go pass it out so I could tell kids, hey, I wrote this today. One of the things I wrote was called Don't Short Circuit. In other words, something like, you know, if something if electricity is in a, it doesn't quite make it to the light, or it doesn't make it to the goal it's supposed to get to, it's called a short circuit, right? There's a loop. You get into this loop, and that loop just keeps going around and around, and you never make it to the goal for which the circuit was created, you know, in the first place, you know, because there's a short circuit. The circuit shorts out before it can get. Is that what it is? It's like, is that what a short circuit is? Right. You know more about electricity than
1: well,
0: I do.
1: Well, it's where, yeah, the power never gets to where it needs to go.
0: Yeah, it ends up going somewhere else. And
1: it gets cut off before it gets there.
0: Yeah, and a lot of lives short circuit, I think. Most people short circuit. Their lives don't hit that, you know, that they don't find that path that brings in the real result. And I think we're all created to have that real result. And I don't think it's necessary that anyone short circuit, you know. That's the wonderful thing about the salvation in the Bible, is it doesn't matter what's been going on. You can still find the truth. You can still hit the truth, you know, with your life. You can still experience the truth. So, and a lot of the things you've been through before, like I say before, either they help you appreciate the truth more, or somehow they can, even though time, the only thing that's terrible is the time wasted.
2: Right.
0: You wish you could get that time back, because we only have so much time, you know.
1: Yeah, if you're going in circles, I mean, like with my addiction, I was going in a circle. That's all I was doing. I was trapped. I couldn't get out of it. It took a lot for me to get out of it. I had to go through some withdrawals that I'll never forget that withdrawal that I went through to get through it, to get away from that drug. And I believe that we weren't meant to be in these loops. We were meant to be on a path, which should be a straight path, and it leads. For me, my experience and my faith and my belief, it leads to God, and it's a straight path right to Him. Detours are set up to get us off that path, and there's someone out there, there's an entity out there that's trying to keep us, to get us off the path. But
0: and that's interesting, actually. A lot of people, you know, they'll say there's a God, but they won't recognize that there's another agency at work in the universe that's really is at work to frustrate people from experiencing God. And I think that's the deviousness of the world. You know, the whole world is based on that kind of a replacement, to replace everything, that just to divert people, replace what it just a God replacement system. The whole world is just a God replacement system. So, yeah, I appreciate your testimony, and I think that's true for almost every human being because of our situation. None of us are born knowing God. You know, it's like everybody has to go through this journey. And but if you don't find God, you need to keep seeking. And we can only give our testimony, which is we found God through Jesus Christ. And it was through faith, not just faith like, but more like a reaching out. You know, people spend all this money looking for alien intelligence in the universe, you know. All these millions of dollars go into these radio telescopes and whatnot, looking for signals out there. Well, I think many people have testified that they've experienced God by turning their heart in a certain direction, and then turning their heart to God. And maybe even just praying, God, if you're real, I want to know you, or you know, Jesus, if you're who you say you are, if you're who the Bible says you are, I want to know, and I want to find you. So this kind of turning of the heart has revolutionized so many people's lives. It's more than a religious kind of faith, where it's kind of that's my opinion. It's a lot of people have experienced something, you know, life-changing, life-altering, that totally turned their lives around.
1: Yeah, that's my experience. I mean, I went from totally empty to being filled and totally satisfied. And that was the life of God which got me to that point. And it's not something I just... I'm going to talk about it. It's something that I experienced and actually lived. So it was a good thing. And it changed my life.
0: Me too. So I appreciate. It's 8:59 here in WOBC station here at Overland and Community and College Radio. I do appreciate the making space for community members here at the station. This is Freedom From Strife with John Berglund. 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If you want to record the show, you can go to wobc.org. At the bottom of the webpage, you'll see recorded shows. You click on that, it'll bring up a list of MP3 files you can play on the air once they're done. And mine will say 19:55, military time for 8 o'clock, 5 minutes short of 8 o'clock. And you can download the file or listen to that MP3. Which is just going to be finishing now. So this is now time for the next show, Relationships Here and Now. And I'm going to get out of my chair. Would you gentlemen like me to put up something for you?
2: Yeah, might as
0: while
2: well.
0: I'm sitting here?
2: Something, yeah.
0: Okay. What would you like?
2: Withholding Nothing.
0: Pardon?
2: Withholding Nothing about William and
0: okay.
2: There you go.
0: Whoa. Oops, sorry. Bang, bang, crash. Okay.
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5: 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Cleveland bassist Taylor Arbogast and guitarist Andrew Karkosiak perform regularly throughout Ohio, both solo and in group settings, and across a number of genres ranging from Americana to classical to jazz. 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From a March 19th, 2021 live stream exclusive, here's the Arbogast-Karkosiak duo, live at the Bop Stop.

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0: Welcome to Glad for Trad with Dennis and Judy Cook on WOBC, Oberlin 91.5 FM, Oberlin College and Community Radio. Glad for Trad is a program of traditional songs and tunes, and those in the tradition from Britain and America. Each week we select a topic and present an hour of music related to that topic, along with a bit of mild erudition. Today's topic is You Don't Know Jack. This is a figure of speech meaning you know nothing. But today, we'll actually have a collection of songs, each of which is about Jack. Jack tars, cowboys, lumberjacks, and some specific Jacks, both historic and mythical.
1: Jack was used in the days of sail to refer to the common sailor. Our first four songs feature sailors named Jack. We'll start with our title song, You Don't Know Jack, written by Janie Manili and sung by Pirates Royale, all from the greater Washington, D.C. area.
2: Oh, do you know a sailor goes by the name of Jack?

0: don't know Jack.
1: Well, Jack, he likes the ladies, but he's only got one eye. And sure, it keeps him busy when those girlies pass him by. But certain girls aren't worth a glance, or so he says to me.
2: 'Cause if they still got all their clothes on, then what's poor Jack to see?
1: He took off with me wallet and he didn't bring it back.
0: But if you don't know any sailors, then you don't know Jack.
1: Jack, I-

0: Jack.
1: That was Pirates Royale singing You Don't Know Jack. Here's another song that makes a play on a common figure of speech. We had You Don't Know Jack, now we have Jack Robinson. A name normally used to say something is done faster than you can say Jack Robinson, or before you can say Jack Robinson. According to Gross's Classical Dictionary, published in 1785, the reference is to an individual whose social visits were so short that he would be departing almost before his arrival was announced. This next song is a broadside ballad found in John Ashton's 1891 Real Sailor Songs. It was in the repertoire of Sam Cowell, an early music hall star in the 1830s, 40s, and 50s. It is sung for us by John Rockwell, John Roberts, and Larry Young.

0: finished off his glass. He hitched up his trousers, alas, alas, that ever I should come to such a pass. To be built by a woman, says Jack Robinson, but to fret and sue about it much would be in vain. I shall get a ship and go to Holland, France, or Spain, but to Portsmouth Harbour I shall never come again. He was off before they could say Jack Robinson.
1: That was John Roberts, John Rockwell, and Larry Young singing Jack Robinson. In the last song, Sailor Jack expected to get his girl, but did not. In our next song, Jack the Jolly Tar, Jack gets a girl he did not expect. It was collected by Cecil Sharp and is sung here by Brian Peters on his 2001 CD, Lines.

0: That was Brian Peters singing Jack the Jolly Tar.
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0: My Boy Jack is a poem by Rudyard Kipling, written after his beloved son John, called Jack, an 18-year-old lieutenant in the 2nd Battalion Irish Guards, went missing in September 1915 during World War I. It was set to music by Peter Bellamy, recorded in 1982. The song is about a generic nautical Jack, or Jack Tar. Deborah Cowan sings My Boy Jack on her 2012 CD, Among Friends, and pairs it with Widowmaker, a song by John Connolly.

That was Deborah Cowan singing My Boy Jack and Widowmaker. Captain John Percival gained his nickname Mad Jack for his acts of daring during the War of 1812. He was given command of Constitution in the spring of 1844 to undertake an around-the-world cruise. Many adventures ensued before he returned to Boston on September 27, 1845. Steve Romanoff wrote The Ballad of Mad Jack in 1984. It is sung here by Jeff Kaufman on his CD, Huzzah Old Ironsides.

0: That was Jeff Kaufman singing The Ballad of Mad Jack. Wreckers take valuables from ships that have foundered close to shore. This form of marine salvage was, in the 19th century, an important supplement to some poor coastal communities. There are intriguing tales of wreckers using false lights to lure ships to their doom on both sides of the Atlantic. Paul Davenport wrote The House That Jack Built and sings it here with his wife, Liz. Paul says, "This is nearly a true story. When collecting dances in East Yorkshire, I was told the tale of a ship that ran ashore and disappeared overnight. What clinched the story was when I was shown the evidence, a house built of ship's timbers."
1: There's a lamp on the cliff top that flickers at night, offers poor weary sailors both peace and delight. But it beckons the helmsman to rocks out of sight, on the shore neath the house that Jack built. They that trust to that light and pay no heed to charts may soon find themselves stranded in strange foreign parts. There are

But someone is dead, for they're ringing the bell in the church near the house that Jack built. When a

Jack built. But they came on their horses while we took our chance, and they'd muffle their hooves so we'd not hear 'em prance. And now

That was Paul and Liz Davenport singing The House That Jack Built. 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Email us at trad@judycook.net with comments, suggestions, or just to say hello and tell us where you're listening from. That's trad, T-R-A-D, at judycook.net. We'll go from Jack Tar, the sailor, to Cowboy Jack, a sentimental, traditional American cowboy tune that appears in G. Malcolm Law's Native American Balladry. The date of its origin is unknown, but it was recorded by the Carter family in 1927 and by the Girls of the Golden West in 1934. It's sung here by Bob Bovee.

That was Bob Bovey singing Cowboy Jack. Jack the Cowboy, though similar in title, is a very different song. The story of a thief outwitted is always very popular, and this song exists in many variants in Britain and North America. Child Ballad number 283, The Crafty Farmer, describes essentially the same story and may represent the ancestor of many of these variants. Jack the Cowboy was collected by MacEdward Leach from Mr. Peter Leto in Labrador. It is sung here by Ian Robb and Margaret Crystal.

0: That was Ian Robb and Margaret Crystal singing Jack the Cowboy. And from cowboys, we migrate to lumberjacks. First is Silver Jack, sung by Mark Gilston on his Lend Me an Ear CD. An aside about the CD title, Mark collected songs that mention dismembered ears. You'll find one in this song.
1: It was on the drive in 80, working under Silver Jack, which the same is now in Jackson, and ain't soon expected back. There was a fellow amongst us by the name of Robert Waite, kind of cute and smart and tonguey, guess he was a graduate. He could talk on any subject, from the Bible down to Hoyle, and his words flowed out so easy, just as slick and smooth as oil. He was what they call a skeptic, and he loved to sit and weave highfalutin words together, telling what he don't believe. Now back in camp one Sunday, we was all just settin' round, a-smokin' our tobacco and hearin' Bob expound. Hell, he said, was all a humbug, and he made it plain as day that the Bible was a fable, and we allowed it looked that way. Those miracles and such like were too rank for him to stand. As for him they called the Savior, he was just a common man. You're a liar, someone shouted, and you'd better take it back. Then everybody started, 'twas the words of Silver Jack. Then he cracked his fists together while he stacked his duds and cried, it was in that there religion that my mother lived and died. And though I haven't always used the Lord exactly right, when I hear some chump abuse him, he must eat his words or fight. Now Bob, he weren't no coward, so he answered bold and free, stack your duds and cut your capers, for there ain't no flies on me. Well, they fought for 40 minutes, and the crowd did whoop and cheer, when Jack spit up a tooth or two, and Bob, he lost an ear. But at last Jack got him under, and he slugged him once or twice, and straightway Bob admitted the divinity of Christ. But Jack kept reasoning with him till the poor cuss gave a yell, and loud he'd been mistaken in his views concerning hell. Then the fierce encounter ended, and they rose up from the ground, and someone brought a bottle out and kindly passed it round. And we drank to Bob's religion in a cheerful sort of way, but the spread of infidelity was checked in camp that day.
0: That was Mark Gilston singing Silver Jack. Our second Jack from the lumbering industry is Jack Haggerty, sung for us by Mary LaMarca. This is actually a sort of true story, with the names changed. Geraldine Chickering found historical records of Jack Haggerty, Anna Tucker, the Belle of Greenville on the Flat River in Michigan in 1872, and George Mercer, her fiancé. The song was written by Dan McGinnis as a joke. Haggerty never had anything to do with Tucker, but Mercer obviously did. And Mercer also was promoted to a job that McGinnis thought should have been his. McGinnis wrote this song to lampoon Mercer through Anna Tucker, his future wife, then stuck Haggerty's name on it in further spite.

0: You bold raftsmen with hearts stout and true, don't trust to a woman for your meat if you do. And if you do meet one with a dark chestnut curl, remember Jack Haggerty and the Flat River Girl.
1: That was Mary LaMarca singing Jack Haggerty. 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
1: Martin Graeber wrote Jack in the Green, about the power and influence held by a mainstay of early English May Day celebrations as he brings forth new beginnings. Victorian disapproval of drunken and anarchic behavior led to a decline of the celebration. But the later 20th century saw a revival of Jacks in many places in England. Amongst modern folkies and neo-pagans, the Jack in the Green has become identified with the mysterious green man depicted in medieval church carvings, and is widely felt to be an embodiment of natural fertility. Here are Martin and Sean Graeber singing Jack in the Green.

That was Martin and Sean Graba singing Jack in the Green. When Keith Marsden died in the 1990s, he left behind some very fine songs, mostly about life in the industrial north of England. Keith and his songs are remembered in a delightful tribute song book called Picking Sooty Blackberries, in which we find the whole story of Jack Ashton and his tall tales. According to Ian Robb, who sings Keith Marsden's song, Jack Ashton, for us now.

0: That was Finest Kind singing Jack Ashton. We'll finish with Black Jack Davy, sung by Eunice McAlexander at Meadows of Dan, Virginia. Cecil Sharp visited the Meadows of Dan in 1918 to collect songs from a friend of Mrs. McAlexander's father. The Gypsy Laddie, to use Professor Child's title, is one of the most popular of the ballads. Sharp collected 11 versions in England and 9 in the Appalachian Mountains. Black Jack Davy seems to have been a name peculiar to the American versions, whilst in England, the raggle-taggle gypsies was commonly used.
1: Black Jack Davy came a-riding through the woods, a-singing a song so gaily. He made the hills around him ring, and he charmed the heart of lady. And he charmed the heart of lady. How old are you, my pretty little miss? How old are you, my honey? She answered him with a sweet little kiss. I'll be 16 next Sunday. I'll be 16 next Sunday. Come go with me, my pretty little miss. Come go with me, my honey. I'll take you across the deep blue sea, where you never shall want for money. Where you never shall want for money. She pulled off her high heeled shoes, all made of Spanish leather. She put on her low heeled shoes, and they both rode off together. And they both rode off together. Last night she lay on her warm feather bed beside her husband and baby. Tonight she'll lie on the cold, cold ground beside of Black Jack Davy. Beside of Black Jack Davy.
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Good evening, good morning, good afternoon, wherever we are. 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Thanks for tuning in wherever you're at, whenever, today, here in, off of Lake Erie. It's a sweltering heat day, but maybe there's a bit of relief in the trees by the water. So we start off today with Maxine Funk and Home Fi off of her EP from a few years back, and we're gonna sink in to some other sounds and just drift off. So thanks for being here. This is Through the Trees on WOBC.

0: 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Those last few there, we had Orinoco by Ven Rain, followed that up with The Sun, a Wolf by Lisa Liza, Sometimes He's in My Dreams by Mary Lattimore, and that last one there was The Imminent Collapse Department by Imaginary Softwoods, off of Annual Flowers in Color. And we're going to dive back into the deep and not meander too much and yet meander all the time. So thanks for being here and sharing. This is Through the Trees on WOBC.
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We had Indigo by Karima Walker off of Hands and Our Names. Followed that up with Brookside Parkway by Mark Tester, Shepherd Moon of Starry Height by Josephine Foster, and that last one there was The Heart of Things by Loki Robeck and Frederick Valentin. I believe that's Elephant that came out last year on Posh Isolation. I think that's right. I hope you've enjoyed and or just appreciated or been present with these sounds and this space, and I hope it's been something for you, wherever you're at. So thanks, as always, for listening and being here. This is Through the Trees on

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This is Through the Trees on WOBC 91.5 FM, Oberlin College and Community Freeform Radio. We heard Cathedral Grove, Vancouver Island by C.R. Gillespie. Shout out to the beautiful spirits that are currently working in blocking old growth logging on Vancouver Island at this moment, or anywhere else with you in spirit as much as possible. San Partina by One O Tricks Point Never. And then we just heard, Song for a While by Mark Fry. And then that was San Partina by One O Tricks Point Never. Gonna close out with some Jekio, the louder roared the sea. Thank you as always. I hope this hour has been something for you. This is Through the Trees on WOBC.

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Thanks for tuning in. This is Through the Trees on WOBC 91.5 FM, Oberlin College and Community Freeform Radio. Thanks for being here, for turning your attention and your ears this way as we sink into the August sun and maybe dip behind the clouds for a bit and wander through the branches. But we start off the show this evening, this afternoon, whenever, with Water Memory 1 by Emily A. Sprague. And got some more sounds to sink into. So thanks for being here. This is Through the Trees on WOBC.

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This last handful there, we had a Cloud Song by the United States of America, followed by Rain Funeral off of Shihei Adekiyama's latest record, Late Spring. Then there was Unclean Mind, the new grouper single released ahead of her record later this year. And then there, Salon 1803 by Miguel Angel Tolosa off of his new record, Nostalgia, circa 1987. And yeah, we're just going to continue to dive into the deep here, to drift off and to wander and a dream. So thanks for being here and sharing. This is Through the Trees on WOBC.

Welcome back, and thanks once again for tuning in, for sharing space and sound and whatever spirit is over the course of this hour or so. This last few there, we had the one and only Maxine Funk with Secondhand Store off of her record Felt. Followed that with Six Phase Shift by Zane Tro off of his new record, self-titled. And then that last one there was Soon It Will Be Fire by Richard Youngs off of Safi. Got one more to close out and to wander off with for the rest of this hour, for this week, and hopefully it leaves you with the sense of whatever fulfillment and presence is for you as we sink in towards the tail end of summer and the sun setting and the water still warm, but Insubstantial by Camiro off of his record Peel last year. And wander back around next week, whenever. So thanks for being here. This is Through the Trees on WOBZ.

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1: Hi, I'm Gabe Pollack, and you're listening to Live at the Bop Stop on WOBC 91.5, Oberlin. Chris Vance and Bobby Ferrazza come from very different musical backgrounds, but performed on stage as a duo in an intimate show this past May. Chris Vance carries his bass with him globally, playing with orchestras from Buffalo to Bermuda. Cleveland native Bobby Ferrazza regularly performs in backing bands for acts as diverse as Benny Golson, Clark Terry, and Billy Hart. From a May 26th, 2021 show in front of a live audience, here are Chris Vance and Bobby Ferrazza, live at the Bop Stop.

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0: Welcome to Glad for Trad with Dennis and Judy Cook and Doug McLennan on WOBC Oberlin, 91.5 FM, Oberlin College and Community Radio. Glad for Trad is a program of traditional songs and tunes and those inspired by the tradition from Britain and America. 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Today's topic is Sally. We have a whole hour of songs about Sally or Sal.
1: We'll start off with a traditional American song, Sally Gal, sung for us by Joel Mabus. The line in the song, "Hairy-legged mother and a hog-eyed pa, prettiest daughter I ever saw," makes me think that of the many suggested meanings for hog-eyed that I've heard, it probably means her pa has eyes like a hog, small and deep-set, at least in this song. The tune would be great for square dancing, and that's underlined by Joel adding a little singing call in his final verse.
2: "Now the prettiest gal I ever saw, way down yonder in Arkansas, hairy-legged mother and a hog-eyed pa, prettiest daughter I ever saw,

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I'm gonna marry you, Sally Ann. 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I'm gonna marry you, Sally Gal. I'm gonna marry you,

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Our next song, Pretty Sally, is sung for us by Jerry Epstein. He was involved in traditional music for over 50 years and was very active in the New York Pine Woods Folk Society. He was a fine singer of traditional songs and an excellent player of the English concertina. This song is from his CD, Her Bright Smile Haunts Me Still. Here is Jerry Epstein singing Pretty Sally.

That was Jerry Epstein singing Pretty Sally. Sally Hemings was an enslaved woman of mixed race owned by President Thomas Jefferson. Following renewed historic analysis in the late 20th century and a 1998 DNA study that found a match between the Jefferson male line and a descendant of Hemings' last son, Eston Hemings, in 2018, the Thomas Jefferson Foundation of Monticello announced its plans to have an exhibit on the life of Sally Hemings and affirmed that it was treating as a settled issue that Jefferson was the father of her known six children. In the 1820s, Jefferson freed all of Sally Hemings' children. Michigan singer-songwriter Dave Barrett wrote our next song, Sally Hemings, back in 2003, and sings it for us now.

What else could she do? History hides a thousand sins written by the side that wins. They twist the truth

0: That was David Barrett singing Sally Hemings.
1: Thank you for listening to Glad for Trad with Dennis and Judy Cook and Doug McLennan. 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
0: Here's a real trip back in country western history. You might think you were back in the old days at the Ryman Auditorium in Nashville, Tennessee, where the Grand Old Opry played for 31 years. But that is not the case. This song, Sally Let Your Bangs Hang Down, was recorded out west by Rose Maddox with the Vern Williams Band. Rose had a long career as an American country singer-songwriter and fiddle player. Vern Williams was a singer and mandolin player who was instrumental in introducing bluegrass music to the American West Coast. The band's most famous album was called Bluegrass from the Gold Country and was recorded by Rounder Records in the early 1980s. Here's Rose Maddox singing Sally Let Your Bangs Hang Down.

That was Rose Maddox singing Sally, Let Your Bangs Hang Down. Skip Gorman learned Snag-Toothed Sow from a 78 RPM recording of Slim Critchlow. It is semi-humorous, with the sadness of the death of a sweetheart, but it has a catchy, happy melody and makes reference to the sweetheart's teeth being not in alignment. Laramie, where the song takes place, is a city on the Laramie River in Wyoming, west of Cheyenne. The song also mentions being happy as a lizard in the waving chaparral. Well, chaparral is broad-leafed evergreen shrubs, bushes, and small trees, usually less than 8 feet tall. Together, they often form dense thickets. Here's Skip Gorman singing Snag-Toothed Sow.

That was Skip Gorman singing Snagtooth Sal. Here is a capstan shanty sung by the British folk singer John Connolly. It's called Sally Brown. There are many versions of this song, but Sally is usually referred to as a bright mulatto or a colored lady. The shanty is probably from Jamaica, where it is often sung ashore. You can detect the Caribbean lilt to the melody. It was also used by lumbermen in the U.S. and the West Indies. John is accompanied by Robin Garside, Keith Kendrick, and the group that calls itself Hissy Fit.

That was John Connolly singing Sally Brown. Sally Free and Easy is a song written by Cyril Tawney in the 20th century, obviously influenced by his time in the Royal Navy. It's been called a British blues, with its melancholy lament, blue notes, and repeated first lines. One verse says, "He'll see the ensign down and take the tideway to his burying ground." An ensign is a flag or standard indicating nationality, and the tideway is the part of the River Thames in England that is subject to tides. Here's David Jones singing Sally Free and Easy.

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1: Next, we have some country dance music played by Bare Necessities. Peter Barnes flute, Earl Gaddis violin, Mary Lee violin, and Jacqueline Schwab piano. The tune, Sally in Our Alley, is from a series of recordings of some best love dances selected by the Country Dance Society, Boston Center. Since 1915, they have been working to preserve and promote the knowledge and practice of the traditional and contemporary dancing and dance music of England and New England.

That was Bare Necessities playing Sally in Our Alley. Irish singer Len Graham has a CD of traditional songs from Ulster, one of the four traditional Irish provinces situated in the north of Ireland. It is made up of nine counties. One of these is County Armagh, known as the Orchard County because of its many apple orchards. Our next song from Lynn's CD is Sally from County Armagh.

to the county of Fermanagh. 'Twas a land long night over, she thought her long to see no more, than he was claimed a victim all on the Spanish shore.

That was Len Graham singing Sally from County Armagh. In 1998, the West Virginia Commission on the Arts funded a musical project by the Bing Brothers Band. The result was their CD titled Just for Spite. The Bing Brothers Band specializes in recreating the traditional string band sound. Their repertoire is influenced by players and groups from Pocahontas County, West Virginia, to Northeast Kentucky and Southern Ohio. The songs on this CD feature various combinations of mandolin, banjo, fiddle, guitar, and bass. Here's the Bing Brothers Band playing Sal's in the Garden.

That was the Bing Brothers Band playing Sal's in the Garden. Jack Williams wrote Old Sal as an amends for love taken for granted. Perhaps it is a memory from his childhood in South Carolina.

0: That was Jack Williams singing Old Sal.
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0: Clear the floor and get ready to dance. Here are Jesse Milnes and Emily Miller playing dueling fiddles on a tune called Sally Ann Johnson, which they learned from a classic country album by Clark Kissinger. The duo was recorded at the Deep End Ranch, which is located in the middle of a lemon farm just north of Los Angeles. Here are Jesse and Emily playing Sally Ann Johnson.

That was Jesse Milnes and Emily Miller playing Sally Ann Johnson. Neve Parsons sings a traditional lament, Sally Sits Weeping, for us next. Her sister, Ann Parsons Dunn, adds harmony. We remember Joan Baez singing this in the 1960s, but without the first and last verses. Neve Parsons was born in Dublin, Ireland, and has been touring extensively as a singer of contemporary and traditional Irish music since 1990. Sally Sits Weeping is from her 1999 CD, Blackbirds and Thrushes.

That was Neve Parsons singing Sally Sits Weeping. Our final tune for the day features Lorraine Hammond on dulcimer and Jerry Milnes on fiddle. They are playing a classic Harvey and Homer Sampson tune called Sally Comin' Through the Rye. Jerry, besides playing fiddle, is a folklorist for the Augusta Heritage Program at Davis and Elkins College in Elkins, West Virginia. He replicates an easy-to-overlook aspect of Harvey Sampson's fiddle playing. While most fiddlers slide up into some notes, Harvey often slid down, producing a more sorrowful effect. Here are Lorraine Hammond and Jerry Milnes playing Sally Comin' Through the Rye.

0: That was Lorraine Hammond and Gary Milnes playing Sally Coming Through the Rye.
1: The cause of art is the cause of the people. 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
0: 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Thank you for listening to Glad for Trad with Dennis and Judy Cook and Doug McLennan on WOBC Oberlin, 91.5 FM, Oberlin College and Community Radio. Have you found songs you especially like on these programs? 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

0: 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Glad for Trad is a program of traditional songs and tunes, and those in the tradition from Britain and America. Each week we select a topic and present an hour of music related to that topic, along with a bit of mild erudition. Today's topic is Send Me the Bills. We thought it appropriate for April 15th, the day income taxes are due in the United States. In this case, however, we've just found an hour's worth of music about Bill or Billy. We hope you enjoy them.
1: That was Swallowtail playing Bunch of Rushes. First, a trio of pieces where we never learn Bill's last name, but are given an adjective to describe him. Old Bill, Silly Bill, and Constant Billy. Janie Manili writes and sings wonderful songs about the Chesapeake Bay and the people who work and live there. Old Bill is a poignant portrait of a waterman, his life and death.

That was Janie Manili singing Old Bill. Silly Bill has a happier ending. Mark Gilston accompanies himself with Appalachian dulcimer and guitar on this mountain song he got from the 1920s Blue Ridge Mountain band, the Hill Billies.

That was Mark Gilston singing Silly Bill. Constant Billy is the tune played here by Jamie Wheeler for the Bampton Morris Dancers. A variant of the tune was printed as early as 1718, and it remained popular for almost two centuries by its association with various song texts. The Bampton Morris Dancers are one of the few sides who have an unbroken tradition of dancing, which they can trace back for hundreds of years. Members of the team still have to live in the village to be able to dance. You can hear the jingling of the bells attached to the dancers' legs as they take their places and go through the figures of the dance.

0: That was the Bampton Morris Men with Jamie Wheeler playing Constant Billy.
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2: The Park Street Community Outreach Center at 99 Park Street in Oberlin has its open pantry each third Sunday and Wednesday of each month from 2 to 4 p.m. Those interested must be income eligible and must bring a picture ID and proof of residence, as well as their own bags. In addition, each Thursday is Pastry and Bread Day from 2 to 4 p.m. For more information, call 440-774-1266 or 216-215-5773.
0: Next, we have a trio of songs where Bill does have a last name. Bill Morgan and His Girl, Wild Bill Jones, and Bill McCarran. John Pierpont Morgan, a mortgage banker born in 1837, was probably the most powerful financier in American history. He controlled railroads, steel mills, and the largest bank on Wall Street. The size of his enterprises is demonstrated by the fact that his bank actually financed the Federal Reserve Board in its early years. Morgan also, at the request of Theodore Roosevelt, managed the stock market problem which led to the Panic of 1907. Using his own money and money he pried out of other bankers, he managed to stabilize the financial system, though the resulting recession hurt ordinary people badly. Buster Carter and Preston Young's recording of Bill Morgan and His Gal came out in 1932. The New Lost City Ramblers recorded it some 30 years later. Yet another 30 years go by, and we have Bob Bovey and Gail Heil singing Bill Morgan and His Girl on their 1996 CD, Rural Route 2.

That was Bob Bovey and Gail Heil singing Bill Morgan and His Girl. Wild Bill Jones is sung in many versions. Jeff Davis, who sings it for us here, learned it from Frank Proffitt from the Appalachian Mountains. This is the first song today with handgun violence, but it's not the last.

That was Jeff Davis singing Wild Bill Jones. Singing Through the Hard Times is a 2-CD tribute to Utah Phillips, with various singers singing songs written by Phillips. One of those songs is our third song of a Bill with a last name, Bill McCarron, sung by Ray Burrell. Utah said, Bill McCarron played pro ball from 1917 on. His whole life was baseball. Baseball became a metaphor for the whole American experience, like a thread of sight and sound anchored in the past, stitching together a patchwork not so much of history as of sentiment.

0: That was Ray Barrell singing Bill McCarron.
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0: Next, we have three songs about the death of a Bill, starting with The Death of Poor Bill Brown. It is a true story of how a poacher was shot by a gamekeeper in the village of Brightside near Sheffield, England, in 1769. It is sung here by Arthur Howard, a sheep farmer born in 1902 from the same area.
2: Come all ye men, both great and small, gamekeepers, poachers, sportsmen all. Come listen to my simple song, I'll sing you the death of poor Bill Brown. I'll sing you the death of poor Bill Brown, right folded all laddie I owe. One starry night, as you shall hear, all in the season of the year, we went to the woods to get a fat buck, but ere that night we had bad luck, for Bill Brown got shot and his dog got stuck, right folded all laddie I owe. We went to the woods, our sport began, I saw the gamekeeper projecting his gun. I called to Bill to climb the gate to get a fat buck, but it was too late, for there he met his untimely fate, right folded all laddie I owe. As dying he lay on the ground, in this sad state poor Bill I found. When he saw me, poor Bill did cry, revenge my fate I will, said I, for many a hare we've caught hereby, right folded all laddie I owe. Next night I dressed myself in time, I went to the woods that clock struck nine. The reason now I'll tell you why, to find the gamekeeper I will try, who shot my friend and he shall die, right folded all laddie I owe. I ranged the woods all round, and then I looked at me watch, and it was just ten. I heard a footstep on the green, and lay me down for fear I'd be seen, for I plainly saw that it was Tom Green, right folded all laddie I owe. I know the man that shot Bill Brown, I know him well and can tell his clown, and to describe him in my song, black jacket he had and red waistcoat on. I know him well and they call him Tom, right folded all laddie I owe. I took my fowl piece in my hand, resolved to fire if Tom should stand. Tom heard a noise and turned him round, I fired and brought him to the ground. My hand gave him the deep death wound, right folded all laddie I owe. And now to conclude and finish my song, I shot the man that shot Bill Brown. Poor Bill no more his eyes will see, farewell dear friend, farewell, said he, for I've crowned the last hopes of his memory, right folded all laddie I owe.
1: That was Arthur Howard singing The Death of Poor Bill Brown. Our second Bill Who Dies song is Hobo Bill's Last Ride. It is sung by J.W. McClure with Thaddeus Spey playing harmonica on their 2014 CD, Interpretations of Jimmy Rogers. Jimmy Rogers was an American country singer in the early 20th century, known most widely for his rhythmic yodeling.

That was J.W. McClure and Friends singing Hobo Bill's Last Ride. A song from Newcastle-on-Tyne, sung in the dialect of the area, is The Death of Blind Willie. Drunken Bella, Blind Willie, and other folks mentioned in the song lived in and around the center of Newcastle and its quayside between the end of the 18th and early mid-19th century. All had some form of physical or mental disability, but were looked upon as unfortunates and generally liked, respected, and looked after by the population of hard-working inhabitants. The song is sung here by Tom McConville with Pauline Cato. They finish off with a tune, Billy Johnson's Jig.

0: That was Pauline Kael and Tom McConville singing The Death of Blind Willie and playing Billy Johnson's Jig.
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0: Next, we have a couple of nautical bills. Here's a traditional sea shanty, Old Billy Riley O, sung by John Rockwell, John Roberts, and Larry Young.

0: That was John Roberts, John Rockwell, and Larry Young singing Old Billy Riley-O. Bill's Christmases is a poem by C. Fox Smith, set to music by Bob Zantz and recorded on his CD, Close Hauled on the Wind of a Dream.
1: Christmas, said Bill, on Christmas cards, his winders all aglow, and lots of things to eat and drink.

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But it's different things that Christmas means to a rambling bloke like me. Now the first I ever had at sea, I was little more than a nipper, and I'd gone and signed, being young and green, on a dandy down east clipper, with a bull-necked beast of a bucko mate and a rare tough nut of a skipper. 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

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And the seas, they kept on pooping her.

That was Bob Zentz singing Bill's Christmases. Billy, Don't You Weep for Me is from a broadside with the title Unfortunate Sally, printed in 1833, or Billy, Don't You Cry for Me, printed in 1841. Nick Jones wrote the tune in 9/8 time to fit the odd meter of the text and recorded it on From the Devil to a Stranger in 1978.

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He never can keep you. You'll have to work from morn till night. That's what you'll have to do. You'll have to make shirts at a penny each, or else stand at the tub. And mark my words, as many a day you'll go very sure to grub. 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

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And when that you get before the bench, they will not let you speak, and you'll have to keep the young one on 30 pence a week. So

That was Nick Jones singing Billy, Don't You Weep For Me. Our final Billy comes in a tune played by Joel Maybus.

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1: We'll start with Windy Bill, sung for us by Bob Volvey. Bob will give a free concert tomorrow, July 25th at 7:15 p.m. at the Kendall Auditorium. Windy Bill is a cowboy ballad with a moral. Be sure to use dallies, or dally welters, that is. Wrap your rope around the saddle horn rather than tying it. That way you can turn a critter loose if you need to. A couple of other cowboy terms show up in the song, Sam Stack Tree and New McGee. The frame, or tree, of a saddle was made of wood with a leather covering. A Sam Stack Tree was a famous brand of saddle. A McGee was a rope made of Mexican McGee fiber.
2: Windy Bill's a Texas lad, and he could rope, you bet. He said the steer he couldn't rope, he

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With his Sam Stack tree and new McGee and his spurs and chaps to boot, his rope tied to his saddle horn, he tackled that old brute.

0: Paul Wallace, Sam Stack Tree, and New McGee went drifting down the draw. Well, there's a moral to my story, boys, as you can plainly see. Don't ever tie your catch rope to your saddle tree, but take your dally welters to the California law, and your Sam Stack Tree and New McGee won't go drifting down the draw.
1: That was Bob Bovey singing Windy Bill. Our next song is sung and played by Rattle on the Stovepipe, and it's the classic bluegrass song Wild Bill Jones. They learned it from the New Lost City Ramblers' old-time string band songbook. It's a classic, jealousy plus beer plus a gun equals a dead man song. The long-necked bottle referred to in the chorus is a type of beer bottle with a long neck. Long-necked bottles conform to a beer industry standard. They have a uniform capacity, height, weight, and diameter, and can be reused on an average of 16 times. Here are Rattle on the Stovepipe singing Wild Bill Jones.

0: That was Rattle on the Stovepipe singing Wild Bill Jones. The Death of Bill Brown is a true story sung for us by Danny Spooner. The introduction of Game Laws and Enclosures Acts saw what had once been regarded as an Englishman's right to supplement his meager earnings from the countryside turned into a crime. It also saw the introduction of gamekeepers, man traps, and trip guns, which in turn led to fierce battles between gamekeepers and poachers. The village of Brightside near Sheffield was enclosed in 1760, and in 1769, a fight between gamekeepers and poachers saw a local, Bill Brown, killed. This is one of the ballads about the incident that appeared and has stood the test of time.
1: Yeah.

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1: That was Danny Spooner singing The Death of Bill Brown.
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1: Now we have a Canadian folk group called Tanglefoot playing a Robin Hood in the Prohibition era song called Dollar Bill. Dollar Bill is the kind of character that could only have come on the scene during a period as crazy as the days of Prohibition, 1920 to 1933, when the U.S. had a nationwide constitutional ban on alcoholic beverages. On one side, you had the law, trying to do its job. On the other side, you had everybody and their brother trying to outfox them. As you well know, the foxes won out after a fashion. Although consumption of alcohol fell at the beginning of Prohibition, it subsequently increased. Alcohol became more dangerous to consume, crime increased and became organized, no measurable gains were made in productivity or reduced absenteeism. Excessive use of alcohol remains a serious problem right up till today. Anyway, Tanglefoot has fun singing about those days.

0: away.
1: That was Tanglefoot singing Dollar Bill. In 1958, Alan Lomax recorded The Mountain Ramblers out of Galax, Virginia, playing this fun instrumental reel titled Silly Bill. It was included on his recording Blue Ridge Mountain Music in 1959, which in turn was included in the 1993 4-CD compilation Sounds of the South. Here's Silly Bill.

That was the Mountain Ramblers playing Silly Bill. Tell Old Bill is next, sung by Deborah Robbins on her 2016 CD, Lone Journey. Deborah learned it from listening to Bob Gibson. Gibson's source was Carl Sandburg's American Songbag, which influenced early folk revival performers. Sandburg got Tell Old Bill from a painter named Nancy Barnhart in St. Louis and published it in the first edition of the Songbag in 1927 as Dis Mornin' Dis Evenin' So Soon. It was also one of the handful of songs recorded by Ben Harney, one of the first ragtime composers. And so it goes. Simple lyrics with a simple melody picked up and passed around. That's folk music.

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1: Thank you for listening to Glad for Trad with Dennis and Judy Cook and Doug McLennan. 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
0: Bill Scrimshaw, a famous wrestler, lived 1743 to 1822. He was a native of Claypole in Lincolnshire in eastern England. Corinne Mail has combined two ballads about this fellow to give us a fuller story. She appropriately included it on her CD of mostly traditional narrative songs called To Tell the Story Truly. The song is Bill Scrimshaw, the Lincolnshire Wrestler.

upright stood like the poplar tree. Bill Scrimshaw came to Newark, and this Scotsman found him out. I hear that you're the Lincolnshire Don.

Terran says, well, I'm going to quit your farm. For a Scotsman now in Newark town has pushed me sore about. And coward called and jeered at me with many's the angry flout. Well, I promised I would not.

That was Corinne Mail singing Bill Scrimshaw, the Lincolnshire Wrestler. Our next tune, Bill Oge's Waltz, is just what you'd expect, a sweet, danceable waltz. What you might not expect is that it's played by a Celtic music group who goes by the name of Burning Bridget Clary. The waltz we understand, but what does Burning Bridget Clary mean? The name refers to a gruesome murder in Ireland in 1895. Suffice to say that Bridget's husband killed her, either by burning her to death or burning her body afterwards. The stated motive for the crime was her husband's belief that she had been abducted by fairies, with a changeling left in her place. He claimed to have slain only the changeling. Ugh! Let's hurry on to the music of this popular group playing Bill Oge's Waltz.

That was Burning Bridget Clary playing Bill Oge's waltz. Here's Bill Mason, sung by Jeff Davis on the CD he and Jeff Warner made called Two Little Boys. Bill Mason started out about 1870 as a much longer poem titled Bill Mason's Bride. It appeared in at least three books of published recitation anthologies. At some point, someone set the poem to music, greatly improving it by eliminating unnecessary material. Then, in 1927, it was recorded by Charlie Poole and the North Carolina Ramblers. And that was Jeff's source. A lively tune, a heroic rescue, a strong woman, and a happy ending. What's not to love?

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0: The character in the song Bill Hosey was born in 1927, the same year the Schneider Air Race for seaplanes was won by the S-5 Supermarine. The race was established in 1913 and was held 12 times between then and 1931. Bill Hosey loved this plane, known as the Shark on Banana Skis. It was the fastest seaplane that the world had ever seen, capable of nearly 300 miles per hour. It had a profound influence over airplane design, including the famous Spitfires that helped the British during World War II. Bill painstakingly rebuilt her. But you'll have to listen to the song to learn what happened off the coast of Cornwall in southwest Britain. Here's Archie Fisher singing Bill Hosey.

That was Archie Fisher singing Bill Hosey. Bill Cheatham is a fiddle tune that has been popular for much of the 20th century in the Upper South. It's been recorded periodically by country and bluegrass fiddlers as a fiddling set piece. Brian Bowers, who plays it for us here, plays his version on auto harp, on which he is an acknowledged master.

That was Brian Bowers playing Bill Cheatham. Bill Bailey, Won't You Please Come Home, is played and sung for us by the award-winning fiddler Vi Wickham, with Louisiana singer Albany Folletta taking the female part. Bill Bailey's woman threw him out on a rainy night with nothing but a fine-tooth comb. So what does a comb have to do with anything? A fine-tooth comb is used to get rid of pubic lice, also known as crabs, or head lice, also known as cooties. We'll leave the rest to your imagination. Here's Vi Wickham and Albany Folletta with Bill Bailey, Won't You Please Come Home?

0: That was Vi Wickham and Albany Folletta singing Bill Bailey, Won't You Please Come Home. We'll finish up our Just Plain Bill program with a music hall style song written by Rudyard Kipling as one of his barrack room ballads, with a tune written by Peter Bellamy, who sings it for us here. The Barrack Room Ballads are a series of songs and poems first published in the first half of the 1890s. They deal with the late Victorian British Army and are mostly written in a vernacular dialect. The series contains some of Kipling's most well-known work, including the poems Gunga Din, Tommy, Mandalay, and Danny Deever, as well as the lighter Bill Hawkins.
1: Has anybody seen Bill Hawkins?
2: No, how in the devil would I know?
1: Well, he's taken me girl out walking, and I've got to tell him so. God bless him, I've got to tell him so. Well, do you know what he's like, Bill Hawkins?
2: No, what in the devil would I care?
1: Well, he's a living, breathing image of an organ grinder.

0: Dickens. Now, what in the devil would you do?
1: Why, he'd open up his cheek to his chin strap, buckle and bung up his both eyes too. God bless him, and bung up his both eyes too.
0: Look here where he comes, Bill Hawkins. Now, what in the devil will you say?
1: Well, it ain't fit and proper to be fighting on a Sunday, so I'll pass it.

That was Peter Bellamy singing Bill Hawkins. And that ends our Just Plain Bill program. Thank you for listening to Glad for Trad with Dennis and Judy Cook and Doug McLennan. Glad for Trad has been on the air since 2014. Was there a theme during that time you especially liked? Or one you'd like us to put together? Let us know at trad@judycook.net. We love hearing from you.

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3: 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Bassist Aiden Plank leads the band, featuring members of the Cleveland Jazz Orchestra, including Anthony Fuoco on piano, Dustin May on drums, and Brad Wagner on soprano and baritone saxophone. 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
1: Okay, I hope you have really enjoyed the music. It's been such a pleasure for us to play again. We haven't played together in since February. So this is the first time, and we so much appreciate you and the opportunity. Again, this is Dustin May on drums. This is Brad Wagner on saxophones. Anthony Fuoco on piano. My name is Aiden Plank. Again, I will post after the gig all the music we played so you can remember it. Probably easier than me just telling it to you right now. Please do feel most encouraged and welcomed, especially knowing that we are incredibly grateful for any donations you can offer to the musicians here and the Bop Stop. Your generosity goes a really long way. And in general, this music really needs people that love this music. Sometimes people think it's just the musicians that are sustaining this music, but it's never the case. The music always, always needs people that love the music. So if you love this music, you are so much a part of this music. I want to finish the night with two pieces of music. One is a piece of music by Anthony called There's Another Sky. The last is a piece of mine called Spring Awaits You. I find these both beautiful and hopeful tunes. So hopefully you feel the same. And do know, with all the difficulties we've been through, difficulties are certainly impermanent at some point. So they will not always be here. And here we go.

0: 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The executive producer is Daniel Peck. I'm Gabe Pollock. Join me again next time live at the Bop Stop.
1: Thank you for wearing a mask. I know you're doing it to protect me. COVID symptoms may not appear for up to 2 weeks after infection, but the carrier is contagious within days. There's no way to know for sure that someone doesn't have COVID until it's too late to avoid spreading it.
2: Borgen Project. Did you know that staff members of congressional leaders' offices often keep a weekly running tally of the issues that their constituents are calling or emailing about? The issues that garner the most attention often lead to leaders following up and co-sponsoring bills. The Borgen Project is a national nonprofit organization that lobbies to end extreme global poverty. Our mission is to make... 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
1: This is WOBC Oberlin 91.5 FM, Oberlin College and Community Radio. I'm DJ Katya, and you're listening to Russian Field of Experiments. Happy New Year, everyone. It is so good to be back and doing a show during this interim period, and I'm really excited to be continuing the same show that I did this past fall. So if you haven't tuned in before, just a little bit of background on the show itself. This is a show centered around Soviet and Russian avant-garde, underground, and punk rock. So aside from just playing a lot of music, I also like to give a little bit of background and history about the groups that I play. A little bit about me: I'm a third year student and I'm a Russian major, and I found that listening to music in Russian has really helped me in the process of learning the language. Plus, I've discovered a lot of my favorite bands this way, and discovered doing radio, which is super awesome. So each week on this show, I like to do different themes, whether that's a different musical genre, or an area, or a time period, or just like a theme that comes up in the songs. And this week I thought I would continue a theme that I did last semester with touring the USSR, and today I thought we would make a little bit of an extended stop in the city of Moscow, which produced a lot of really interesting rock groups, and later on some more experimental and punk rock. So today we're going to cover a lot of different music, from some groups that are now kind of classic to groups that were a little more avant-garde, and then some 90s punk. And this first song that you heard was by the group Center, and the song was called Radioaktivnost, which means radioactivity. And I chose this song not only because it's catchy, but also because I think it captures some of the apocalyptic mood that we've all been in for these last few months. The first line is talking about growing up with a gas mask in your crib, for example. So this song is talking about more of an apocalyptic mood due to growing up with war, but I think it has this similar vibe of just being really tired with the state of the world and the overwhelmingness of everything that's going on. And these next few songs that you're going to hear are also from groups that are kind of classics of the Moscow Rock Laboratory, which I'll talk about in a little bit, and are kind of some of the well-known groups that came out of this city. So I hope you enjoy the music.

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I'm DJ Katya, and you're listening to Russian Field of Experiments. So before I get into those last few songs, just some information for you all. Did you know that for every dollar that you spend at Oberlin small businesses, 67 cents stays in the community? Shopping small is helping our community thrive. Thank you for choosing to shop small. So these first few songs that you just heard are all groups that kind of started off in the underground of the rock scene, but are now considered pretty classic. And as I talked about earlier, all the bands from today are from the city of Moscow. And these groups are ones that got their start in the Moscow Rock Laboratory, which was one of the three main rock clubs in the USSR at the time. And these rock clubs were sort of these organizations under which rock musicians could work together and sort of gain a larger audience by having more open performances than just having a little show in someone's apartment, and allowing them to kind of get out of the underground and seek a broader public. But this was kind of done at a price, because in order to have this audience, you had to be under the scrutiny of the KGB, who would kind of approve who could perform in these places. If a group was too controversial, their performance could be stopped, they could be forbidden from playing altogether, lyrics had to pass through censorship before the songs could be performed, etc. So, as you might notice, these songs aren't exactly about rebelling against Soviet power. It was the style of rock itself that was sort of this different lifestyle. And the first song that you heard was by the group Krematory, and the song was called Reanimacionnaya Mashina, which means resuscitation machine. Side note, if you heard the ambulance sounds at the beginning, so sorry if you thought that was a real ambulance, that was just part of the song. And this is kind of a little bit of a more humorous song, and this was from the group's concept album Coma. And this group is kind of one of the more classic groups of Russian rock, and they're still putting out albums to this day. And the next song that you heard was also one that's kind of a classic. It was called Marshruti Moskovskie, or Moscow Routes, Moscow Streets, something like that, by the group Vabank. And this was kind of a hit of Russian rock for its time, and is one that would also kind of be considered a classic. So even though these groups were playing this style of music that was theretofore unknown and kind of unexplored in the late 70s in the Soviet Union, at the time, it's kind of now taken up this classic status, and the songs themselves are pretty standard. It's usually more about the imagery and the atmosphere of the music rather than conveying some sort of political message. And that last song that you heard was from a group that was maybe a little bit more on the controversial side just because they were so weird. The group was called Zvuki Mu, and the song was called Zabyti Seks, or Forgotten Sex. And this group, although they performed in the Moscow Rock Laboratory and was probably one of the most famous bands to come out of the city at the time, was kind of known for their weird songs. The leader of the group would do these bizarre dances on stage, and they were a little more controversial to the point when they would get banned from some performances. And I like to think it was maybe because they were a little harder to interpret and understand. If you were a censor trying to determine whether these lyrics could pass through, or whether their stage presence was a little too shocking for the Soviet youth, it would be something that you'd have to think over a little bit more than just a standard rock song. And these next few songs that you're going to hear are definitely more on the weird, experimental, and avant-garde side of Moscow rock. So I hope you enjoy the music.

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So continuing on the theme of bands from Moscow, these were definitely some more avant-garde and strange songs for these last few. These were all groups that emerged in the 80s and started playing around with the idea that rock didn't have to just be an imitation of what was going on in the West, that they could add in some stranger styles and use even some folk influences that made the music a little bit more relevant to a Soviet listener. And the first song that you heard was by the group Mukhomor, and the group was called Smerch Pionera, which means the death of a pioneer. And that doesn't have the same meaning as it does in English because the pioneers were basically the Soviet communist version of the Boy Scouts. So it was basically the youth organization for raising young, productive members of a communist society. And this song is interesting because it's not really a song. It doesn't really have instruments and vocals in the same way that a song typically does. It's this chorus of people reading aloud what appears to be poetry, sometimes over each other with this gong playing in the background. And it ends with them saying over and over again, Pionera ya ubil, which means I killed the pioneer, which is kind of this interesting little refrain. And the style of it, the kind of reading the poetry rather than singing, almost reminds me of the group Kommunism, which came out of Siberia in the years to follow. So in contrast with that very short first song, the next one after that was a little bit longer, and it was definitely very different in style. The group was called Вежливый отказ, which means polite refusal, and the song was called Летаргический сон, which means lethargic dream. And this song is sort of this almost jazz and folk blend, this sort of meditation almost, I would call it. This group is a little bit more of an unusual one for its time, and I think even now listening to it, you can tell that there's a big difference between what they did and what a lot of other groups that came out of the Moscow rock scene were doing. For one, their use of saxophone, which also reminds me a lot of the St. Petersburg group Oxyon, which I'll probably end up talking about in a future week. And the last song of those three was called Samogonochka by the group Deka. And although this group was super influential, for example, on groups like Гражданская оборона or Сектор Газа, it's one that I've kind of avoided playing on this show and even sort of made myself a promise not to play Deka because the leader of the group, Сергей Жарюков, had kind of these political views that I consider very objectionable. But I kind of gave in and decided to play a song. So if you see a backbone laying around anywhere, it's probably mine because it's clearly missing. But this group was really influential in how they combined these sort of folk motifs and sound collages and materials that evoked the Soviet era with the rock music of the time. And a lot of their work has this very pessimistic, almost misanthropic air to it, and sort of exposing all these social problems that pervaded late Soviet society. And this song is kind of talking about basically alcoholism. So their work takes a kind of darker look at the society around them, but with almost this sense of dark humor, which you could maybe get from the exaggerated tone of the song, the weird high-pitched voice the singer uses, and sort of the ridiculous dramaticness of it, which you don't need to know Russian to understand. So moving ahead from the 80s into the 90s, these next few bands were ones that came out of the scene that emerged in Moscow in the post-Soviet years when punk rock was beginning to have a hold in this city and develop its own circles. So I hope you enjoy these next few songs.

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So before I talk about those last few songs, just an announcement about something going on in the community about free children's coats. No one in the county should go without a coat if we can help it, said Planning and Community Services Director Frank Bihoda. Coats are now available to anyone in Lorain County living at or below 200% of the federal poverty level. Go to www.lccaa.net/program/operation_warm to complete a coat request. Proof of eligibility will also be required. All pickups will be contactless, and no returns can be accepted, so parents are encouraged to order the next size up to ensure the coats fit. Questions should be directed to Amy Steele at 440-204-3121 or asteele@lccaa.net. So continuing on with bands that are from the city of Moscow, these last few groups were emerging in the 90s, and they all belonged to the Moscow punk scene of the time. And a lot of these groups were actually interrelated. Some of them were side projects of the same musicians. A lot of the musicians knew each other and toured together, and even shared similar political beliefs, which led them to work together. And the first song that you heard was called «Moskvye не хватает крови» by the group Banda Chetyelk, or Gang of Four, and the song title means «Moscow doesn't have enough blood». And a lot of this group's songs are pretty, like, radical and almost maybe violent in nature, kind of painting this life-or-death picture. And this group was one of the more politically controversial ones because, like a few of the others that I played just now, they were involved with the National Bolshevik Party, which is now banned in Russia, which is a party whose politics are kind of difficult to sum up, but definitely a very radical one, and one that was affiliated with a number of terrorist acts, which is the reason why it is no longer allowed in the Russian Federation. The song after that was a little bit more of a calm one. It was by the group Lisichkin Hleb, and it was called Blatnyak, which is kind of hard to translate. The term kind of refers to prison culture, but it can also be applied to, like, this genre of pretty simple guitar-accompanied songs that are often about the rougher side of Russian life. And the song you heard after that was called Utro nad Vavilonom, or Morning Over Babylon, by the group of the same name. And this was actually a side project of a little bit more of a well-known group in the underground circles in Moscow at the time. But this group had a female vocalist, and this was kind of set up to have a different style due to having that female vocal. And this is just a really depressing song, in my opinion. It's talking about somebody getting up on a Sunday morning and going to the zoo alone and just watching and observing the animals and repeating, "I'm alone in the middle of the zoo." This band had a lot of lyrics that involved animals, and the zoo is also a metaphor that comes up in a number of underground Russian songs. And there's this really great line toward the end that says, "Я не хочу жить как предок и умирать как предок," which means, "I don't want to live like my ancestors, and I don't want to die like them either." So it's a pretty despairing song. And the song that you heard after that was by the group that formulated this one with the female vocal. This one is called «Соломенье еноте», and the song is called «Лети слезы», which means poor tears, kind of. It's a little weird translated into English, but it's a very bizarre sort of existential song, and it's maybe one of their more melodic ones. I think this group is a little bit of an acquired taste because the vocals are a little strange, the singer has a very distinctive voice, but the fact that it's a little more complex than the typical rock or even typical punk makes it very interesting and kind of what defined the Moscow underground in the 1990s. And this last song that you're going to hear also falls into that category of Moscow punk groups, and this is another one that was made up of women. And this group was called Nosh or Knife, and the song is called Devchonka or Girl. And Russian rock music, from underground to punk rock, is really male-dominated, so it's interesting to find these groups that have female vocalists. So I hope you enjoyed all these bands from Moscow today. I hope you enjoyed this first show. I'm excited to get back next week, and have a great rest of your night.

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1: Hi, I'm Gabe Pollack, and you're listening to Live at the Bop Stop on WOBC 91.5, Oberlin. Cleveland is one of a select group of cities lucky enough to have a standalone, full-on jazz orchestra. For 35 years, the Cleveland Jazz Orchestra has promoted and performed compositions and arrangements of Ohio performers throughout the ages. And Paul Ferguson leads the group this week with entirely new arrangements of holiday classics. From December 11th, 2020, it's the Cleveland Jazz Orchestra, live at the Bop Stop.

Oh, that's good fun. Jackie Warren on piano, Aidan Plank on the bass, Johnny Cochran on the tenor saxophone. Now we'd like to play something that very thankful to have been introduced to this record when I was only 15 years old. My teacher, Chas Baker, gave me a copy of Herbie Hancock's record, The Prisoner. And the first cut on that is I Have a Dream. And this was composed in 1969, just a year after King's assassination. So here's Herbie Hancock's version of I Have a Dream.

Herbie Hancock's great composition, I Have a Dream. We have done several partnerships in the last 5 years with the Musical Theater Project, which is led by Bill Rudman. And we've done shows that were tributes to the swing era, to Irving Berlin, George Gershwin, Cy Coleman, and one really fun one was our tribute to Cole Porter, which gave me a chance to get to know this next song called Get Out of Town. And this is an arrangement we did for that program, and this will feature George Shernett on the baritone saxophone. Coming out the gate swinging, here is Cole Porter's Get Out of Town.

That's George Shernett on the baritone saxophone. Cole Porter's Get Out of Town. Now we'd like to play a world premiere. This is a brand new piece by a man who has a long association with the Cleveland Jazz Orchestra. It's Chas Baker, who for many years was director of jazz studies at Kent State and was my first trombone teacher in 1976. So we're coming up on the 45th anniversary of that friendship. This is a piece that he just wrote, part of a suite that marks some time during this COVID era. And this is a lovely piece that'll feature Jackie Warren. It's called Loved Ones.

0: wonderful new composition by Chaz Baker. And you got to hear it first here. Yeah, you hear Jim Ruff back there clicking the drumsticks? That means it's good. We're very lucky to have one of the best vocalists in the United States living in Cleveland, Ohio. And she sings with us regularly. So please welcome the marvelous, talented, ever-swinging Evelyn Wright. And there she is.
1: I tell you. And I didn't expect that, Paul.
0: Well, so what song are you going to sing first here, Evelyn?
1: I'm going to do a tune entitled The More I See You. But first, I want to say something about that composition that Chaz wrote. That was just beautiful. So I want to send a big hello out to Chaz and Pat. Yeah, for sure. Just wonderful, wonderful work.

0: Thank you for that thunderous burst of applause out there. I hear you. I know you're clapping. Oh, I tell you, this is an adjustment, but we're working through it. We're getting through it. All will be well one day, indeed.
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0: We're going to do a beautiful Christmas song that was composed by Don Costa, and also it's been a fixture in the movie Home Alone. It's entitled Christmas Memories.

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1: Christmas memories. I hope that brought you some joy and some peace during this time. All right. We need a little Cole Porter right now. Cole says, Irving Berlin. That's what I said, right? I didn't say Cole Porter. I said Irving Berlin. You heard, but didn't you hear me? Didn't you hear me? Thank you, Jim. Irving Berlin. Little blue skies.

0: That's the wonderful Evelyn Wright.
1: Thank you so much.
0: Cleveland treasure. Cleveland jazz master a few years
1: ago. Well,
0: Christy.
1: Legend. They said legend. Yeah. You know, when they say legend, that means he...
0: Very good.
1: I don't know. You've been around a long time. That's what that means. Yes.
0: And now from Evelyn Wright, one jazz legend, we go to another. And this is a special moment because we're introducing a man who's had a share of health problems the last couple of years. And is this your first performance?
2: This is my first performance, not in my front porch.
0: Ernie has been serenading the greater Lakewood crowd from his avenue on front porch in Clifton Avenue. It has reached occasionally the southern part of Lakewood where I live, or the northern part of Lakewood, where I live. But anyway, ladies and gentlemen, we are just delighted to have with us tonight a Cleveland jazz legend. He's going to play the last three songs with us tonight. Please say hello. Extend your warmest radio internet greetings to Ernie Krivda. And he's going to join us first on the song Change Partners by Irving Berlin.
3: Two. Oh. Mm-hmm.

Erdi Krivda, welcome back. And when we discussed doing this, one of my chief joys in directing the Cleveland Jazz Orchestra is just writing music for my friends. So Ernie wondered if he could play the song Embraceable Yous, which gave me a chance to write a brand new arrangement, which we'll hear tonight. And so I hope it goes well. Hope you enjoy this brand new version of George Gershwin's Embraceable Yous.

Ernie Kripke plays Embraceable You. We've come to the end of our program. We have one more song to do, and that song will be another Cole Porter tune called What Is This Thing Called Love? And it's worth noting that a Cleveland composer named Tad Dameron wrote a new melody on top of the chord change to this called Hot House, probably one of the most difficult bebop melodies ever written. So we quote that as well. So we'll hear a little bit of Brad Wagner here, a little bit of Johnny Cochran, and then a whole lot of Ernie Kripke. So we're going to hear three of the finest saxophone players around right now. And so hope you enjoy this final number. We thank you for supporting the Cleveland Bop Stop. We thank you for supporting the Cleveland Jazz Orchestra. Hope you enjoy this last piece. Thank you.

0: Ernie Kribda on tenor saxophone. Evelyn Wright on vocals. We have George Chernett, baritone sax, Brad Wagner on alto, Johnny Cochran on tenor, Dave Banks on the trumpet, our all-star, all-American rhythm section, Jim Rupp on the drums, Aiden Plank on the bass, Jackie Warren on piano. My name is Paul Ferguson. Thank you, everybody, for tuning in. It's been an absolute pleasure, and we hope to see you very soon. Bye-bye.
1: 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And for our podcasts and other radio affiliates by Sean Gilbert and Carson Gilbert at Gilazar Media. The executive producer is Daniel Peck. For extended versions of all of our shows, our Live at the Bop Stop podcast can be found on your favorite podcast app. For more information about the Bop Stop or the program you just heard, reach out to us directly at liveatthebopstop@gmail.com. I'm Gabe Pollack. 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
3: Every day in the United States, 8 kids are shot by a misused or unlocked gun. Gun sales were at a 20-year high this past summer, and with coronavirus lockdowns keeping more kids at home, the number of deadly, unintentional shootings by children is rising. Parents who own guns need to take every precaution when it comes to gun storage. 3 in 4 first and second graders know where their parents keep their gun, and 1 in 3 admit to handling the weapons. Guns need to be locked to prevent children from accessing firearms and to decrease the chances of unintentional shootings.
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6: On both the easy listening and the pop charts. And in Canada, that song went gold. Pretty Lady by Lighthouse. They had a bigger hit called One Fine Morning. You hear that a fair amount, too. You don't hear the second, their follow-up song, Pretty Lady, as much. So we gave it to you sort of as a nod to the great Detroit radio station, CKLW. And we stayed there in the Motor City. The next artist, I get you to say, was a very pretty lady, Frida Payne, and her song Bring the Boys Home. That gave her two gold records in her career. That was the second one. The first one was, of course, Band of Gold, making neither of those songs a one-hit wonder. We gave you Frida Payne and Bring the Boys Home. And she had some other tunes that were top 40 hits as well. A nice, solid career for her. That song, even though the record label doesn't say so, that song was written by the great Motown songwriting team of Holland Dozier Holland, who had fled Motown Records to set up their own record labels. And they couldn't write under their regular names for legal reasons. So they got some pseudonyms, I guess you could say. And whenever you see, I think it's the person named Bond as writing some of these songs, that means Holland Dozier Holland. But anyways, very good record by Freda Payne, solid gold hit, Bring the Boys Home. And then we moved over a little bit, over to Chicago, and we gave you one of the great regional hits of the Chicago area called Lakeshore Drive by a trio called Aliada Haynes Jeremiah. There was no and, it was just Aliada Haynes Jeremiah. And it was a big hit in the Chicago area. We like to play that tune a lot here sometimes. Really good song. Unfortunately, because they frequently said in the song, Lakeshore Drive's abbreviation, LSD, in the 70s, that wasn't going to wash on the radio in any national sense. And so Lakeshore Drive just became a local hit for Aliada Haynes and Jeremiah. Sort of unfortunate. It's a very good record. And then we concluded that set with another Chicago group. You'd always would think they were from San Francisco, but they began as a band in Chicago, then moved out to California. The biggest hit by Spanky and Our Gang, Sunday Will Never Be the Same, peaking at number 9 on the U.S. charts. Okay, we got to run over right now. We can't do without this. We got to run over right now to Abbey Road Studios, where Paul has been waiting.